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1: 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Next up, I'm gonna select a triple of tunes from Africa representing Emma Callahan's roots.

Miriam Makeba, that from South Africa. And next up, we're going to travel to the north of Africa. This is Sheptarik from Algeria.

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Next up, an Italian singer with Swiss musicians and West African musicians.

free. This is a balancing on Fresh FM Radio by the people, feed the people, with the people. Next up, news flash from Jamaica. Here is Desiree from St. Croix.

Next up, I'm gonna play a track by an Irish woman who has the power of a prophetess. Emma Callaghan also has Irish roots, and Sinead O'Connor from Glenageary near Dublin lived in London for a while as well, and she wrote this song about something that happened in real life to her friends in London.

0: 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I also highly, highly, highly recommend ye check out her documentary called Nothing Compares, which is available for free at TVNZ. 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Te reo irirangi. O te tō ihu, o te waka a Maui. Ja, sister far ai. Ja, sister far ai. Ja, sister far ai. One more today upon the international airwaves. 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

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I love doing it. 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

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This is the Takaka studio. There's another one in Motueka, another one in Nelson. If you'd like to know a little bit more about Fresh FM, give them a look up on freshfm.net. 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If you'd like to be involved, you can be. 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

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It's coming up to an end somewhere at the top of the hour. It'll be repeated again next week. 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
2: You know, sometimes we're not prepared for adversity. 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It's called Mercy.

0: Mercy, mercy, mercy, mercy. 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

0: It's now time for a replay on Fresh FM. 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
1: The Enough Project is a program by youth for youth that explores navigating the mental health challenges through interviews with individuals from all walks of life. Most fundamentally, the Enough Project is a reminder that you are enough just as you are, and you are not alone. All information on the Enough Project is provided in good faith and background research is thoroughly done. However, mental health issues are complex and I am not a scientific expert, so I highly recommend seeking professional advice from a counsellor if you are in need of further help. Kia ora, lovely listener, and welcome to the Enough Project, a program run by and for youth, focusing on the issues that affect us, especially mental health-wise, that are close to our hearts and relevant today. I just want to remind you, if no one has told you today, that you are enough exactly as you are. It's sometimes hard to hear, but extremely important to remind yourself. On this episode of the Enough Project, I have Paige, the lovely Paige, on the show to talk about climate care. Welcome to the show, Paige.
2: Kia ora.
1: Tell the listener a little bit about yourself.
2: Yeah, so my name is Paige. I've always loved the environment and I'm really passionate about climate change and about making the best difference I possibly can towards the environment.
1: Mm. And that's an extremely prevalent concern, especially among youth at the moment. Always has been, especially since the science emerged in the 80s, but it's our future. And so it's really cool that we have the chance to talk about what is weighing on our minds and hearts and how we can work towards taking that off a bit. So I would love to ask you, where did your care for the environment, your activism, start and come from?
2: Well, when I was younger, my grandparents always used to take me tramping. And so I used to spend a lot of time in the outdoors, up hills, crossing rivers, all that sort of stuff. And I just really, really loved it. And I want to be able to preserve that and preserve the incredible memories that I had for future generations, because I think that everybody deserves to experience what I got to. And I'm so privileged to have the relation to the environment that I have. And it's so wonderful here in New Zealand, especially. And I just think that more people should be able to experience it in years to come.
1: Yeah, we're so lucky here. Like, we have three national parks on our back doorstep. And when you actually are out there enjoying all that nature has to offer, you really realize how insignificant you are in the big scheme of things and how dependent we are on the world around us. I really hope that politicians go outside and tramp, because then they might realize what the decisions are affecting and the magnitude of that, because it's so beautiful and the decisions that are made at the top just make me depressed, a little bit depressed. So to sort of counter that, what sort of actions are you involved in at the moment towards climate change?
2: Well, at the moment, I've just started volunteering for Forest and Bird Youth. So I'm getting involved with them. They're an awesome organisation who have been doing a lot of work around New Zealand just about climate advocacy and about making a real difference. And they're also the Forest and Bird Youth is run by you, so it's an awesome organisation to get a part of if you're interested in it. And I'm also really involved with the Garing College Enviro Group, done a lot of work with them, and it's been awesome so far.
1: It's so cool. We might give a little definition to our listener who might be unaware of what climate care is, because we sort of all feel it, but it's nice to put like a name to it. To sum it up, it's sort of caring and being distressed about climate change and the impacts it will have on human existence in years to come. Yeah, and so when we actually experience the event, so, you know, we have a flood or a slip on our doorstep, then it can sort of exacerbate those feelings of overwhelm and anxiety. And I know for me, it's

0: started when I was quite young, just because I've always been really aware of the beauty around me. And then when I started sort of consuming news, then I got into a state where I really wanted to do whatever I could do to protect it. And that meant that I was really focused on individual action. And it can be like quite a big burden to put on yourself, that if you take the car, then you're actually contributing to this issue. But in reality, it's not actually what activism is really about, right? It's about collective action. That is, I mean, individual action is very important too, but when you are in a group, like you say, in Forest and Bird Youth, or at a school group, or like a community group, then it can really, you can bring yourself together with those people around a common cause, and that can be really comforting and also more impactful. So I think that's pretty powerful. I'd love to know what frustrates you the most about the status quo of whether it's the political environment or just climate change in general.
1: I would say the people who are living in oblivion, the people who have all the information just at their fingertips on their phone, and they just still choose to just live obliviously. It's like, unless it's directly affecting them, like the floods in Nelson or something like that, they just never think about it. So just seeing people going through their day-to-day lives and never thinking about their carbon footprint or the waste that they're creating, I think that more people need to educate themselves on the issues that are hurting our climate at the moment. And it just really frustrates me to see people littering or people not even considering more eco-friendly options.
0: And a lot of the time there's a small population, like part of the population, that aren't aware of climate change, but the majority are. And that is also really frustrating, the fact that they have the knowledge and they know that they're contributing to this issue, and yet they still continue to do what they do. And yeah, that's frustrating, even when, because it's all about convenience, right? I'm not going to bus if it's quicker to drive and not yet convenient. So like you say, you don't do anything, you don't change anything if it doesn't affect you. And that's like quite a human thing, because that I've noticed throughout reading and consuming movies. And it just seems like we have to be pushed to the point, like the flood has to be on our, like up to our ankles, before we actually act. It's especially prevalent for us because we know that that will be our reality if something doesn't change. And we've been talking about this, I mean, the generations before us have been talking about this for 50 years and still not sufficient action has been taken.
1: Yeah, it's such a daunting issue that people just think that their small actions won't be enough, and that just creates a society where somebody will be trying really hard to help with their carbon footprint and to be more sustainable and eco-friendly, where others will just see it as such a daunting problem that their small actions won't even change. And I think that's really the root of the problem, is it's such a big issue that you need a group approach to it. And individualism towards this problem isn't quite enough, because you feel alone and you're taking the hardest route to get to the same destination. And although you know that you're doing the right thing, having other people's support is really what matters. And that's going to make the biggest difference as well.
0: And even if you do want to focus on the individual action as well as collective action, that ripple effect of you installing solar panels and then inspiring your neighbours, or you biking to school with your neighbours, it can really just create this incredible ripple that spreads around you of like, wow, she's doing something that's sustainable and actually seems pretty awesome. I want to join. I wonder what it is about collective action that is so beneficial for not only the world, but our mental health. Do you have any ideas?
1: I'd say that you always prefer to do things with other people. Having that comfort of other people around you really motivates people. It gets people up in the morning to see your friends or to go to school, and just

0: being with other people, having the same like goal and idea in mind, it just really helps motivate you.
1: Yeah. Because humans are social beings at heart and we just really thrive together. We're stronger together than we are apart. I really
2: absolutely
1: love that kind of ethos because it's so true and something that's really important to remember, not only when we're focusing on like our own issues, our own mental health, but also incredibly daunting issues like climate change. So I was wondering if climate change and consuming news impacts your mental state in any way, and if not, then maybe your friends.
0: I would say that climate change news is always very daunting. It's reading it and seeing such a large issue and all these numbers and everything looking like the world's going to end and it's ending in catastrophe and we're not doing anything about it. It seems to be having a very negative tone to it. So it does put a burden on me because it just feels like there's so much to do and you can't do everything. And this big problem doesn't seem to be dealt with right at the moment. So I think that it's very easily to like get into like sadness about it and just think, well, no matter how hard I try, unless I get the whole population to like open their eyes to this big issue, there's nothing I can do about it. And we're losing species and we're losing like our natural environment and there's nothing we can do. So it's definitely very hard to read news about climate change.
1: And the way I like to put it is I sort of consume in a way that's beneficial not only for my mental health, but so it's always like a balance because I really love to stay informed so I can act in a way that's most impactful. But at the same time, I need to prioritize the fact that I am just one individual and I can't do everything, like you say. So I can inspire other people, but it can be so disheartening when you read out articles about the world being on fire and then governments just establishing the Ministry of Environment and just sort of attacking the progress that we've already made, not only domestically, but of course, internationally. That's why I think it's really beneficial to focus on community and like your city, because it can be amazing if you do make an impact on a governmental level, a national level, and even international, but community is sort of more realistic. And that's why, like, you know, I run the Enviro group, the Totine group at my school, and advocate it for action at youth council and things like that. But yeah, it's still incredibly useful also to sign petitions and attend protests. But to a point, you are only one individual, like you say. And I was wondering, because quite a few of your friends are really passionate about climate change advocacy, and what are sort of the conversations and the general vibe around you at school and in your home life as well?
0: I'd say that climate change advocacy is almost like this topic that not many people want to talk about, because the people who aren't doing their part in our world and helping the continuation of the stopping of the climate change feel like it's almost an uncomfortable topic because it's just something that they'd prefer to forget about and forget that it's happening almost. So I'd say that like most people see it as, yeah, such an issue that they just prefer to forget it's even happening.
1: Yeah, I feel the same way about a lot of my peers. Because it's out of your control, then it feels like no matter what you say or do, you can't actually make an impact. But even this podcast is a good example. Like, you can use your voice to amplify your concerns and therefore not only inspire those around you, but hopefully even wider. Yeah, I find that because it feels so hopeless and that it's not really a common topic anymore. Like I know that every single speech in primary school was on pollution and climate change. And my dad did it on climate change as well in the 80s. But

0: because it just is a dead end. You're like, yeah, the world's on fire. It sucks. There's nothing we can do about it. But there is. And this is podcast is a message of hope that action can be taken, and specifically collective action is so important. Speaking of hope, what gives you hope for the future and why?
1: I'd say just like strong young leaders, like standing up and seeing them make a difference and seeing them have hope for the future almost gives me hope as well. Just seeing some of my friends like becoming these strong individuals who have passion, have drive, and are there to make a difference in our world. And even seeing like the younger generation moving into more leadership positions in the world, it's just really eye-opening compared to what it used to be like. I think that there's a lot more modern takes on things which have the environment in mind, and I think that's really brings me a lot of hope, is seeing how we are changing the narrative and how we're creating this world that we want our future generations to live in, and reversing what damage has been done.
0: Yeah, that rings so true. It's, yeah. And also looking at social media and the news cycle, we've got sort of an amplification of negativity, and it can seem like two extremes of the spectrum are just crazy loud. We've got the right wing, extreme right wing, and extreme left wing. And that can seem like the only voices because they get likes and comments. And of course, the news cycle has a negativity bias because that's also what gets likes and clicks. But there's so much good news as well to do with climate advocacy and young and old activists for climate change that often we don't hear about. And if you just dig a little bit deeper, you will find some hopeful news, like China and solar panels overtaking their, unsustainable energy sources. So that's pretty amazing. But yeah, just making the conscious choice to look for good in the world and look for good in people as well. Because, yeah, our mind as humans always goes to the negative, but there is so much positive in the world.
1: Yeah, well, I think that just being like a conscious consumer is really, really important, particularly in this day and age. As you said, negative media almost gets like more clicks, more views. But it's really important to think about how there's a wider picture, and there's always two sides of one story. There may be like less penguin species now than there ever has been, but there's more species are like being looked after, and they're brought back into care through like highly trained individuals. And I think that the media just shows a really dim side of climate change, and they are like advocating for the problems, but we almost need more positive advocacy for how people can make a real difference even in their communities. And I think they're looking more out for positive media would actually drive more individuals.
0: And that's not only the responsibility of the media itself, but also our responsibility to, as you say, consciously consume. So when we have gotten to the point where we feel like the news cycle is really weighing heavily on our chest, it's not just climate changes, wars and famine and all the bad stuff in the world, then just making that choice to take a break, or maybe read instead of watch, and unfollowing accounts which, amplify negative things that aren't helpful. Because it's one thing to, point out the problems in our society, and then another to actually offer solutions to those problems. And I find that most of the articles are just stats and negative figures with no way to donate to the cause or to take action apart from individual action, which our generation feels, as probably most of humanity feels, is not actually the way to go. We've probably already covered this, but if maybe you could put a pin on it, why do you think it is important to be worried about climate change?
1: Well, it's just such a pressing issue in

0: particularly where we are now as a world and as a society, I think that there's room to really grow and really push for this issue to be solved, or maybe not solved, but like improved. I think they're really trying to look after what we have is incredibly important.
1: And if you had a magic wand and you could tell the government to do a certain action, what would you do?
0: I'm really not sure, but I'd probably say something about funding. I think that it'd be really important to almost fund the youth and fund schooling a bit more, just to get more people more passionate about what their drive is in life. And by having more passionate, more driven people or young individuals, I reckon our world would have a lot more room for development and a lot more room for like new perspectives and change for the future.
1: Yeah, education is where it all starts, and inspiring people is so important to actually, in terms of their jobs as well, like, and being employed into green jobs and making green jobs as well is really important. That's what I would do. I'd be like, please make some sustainable jobs that we can go into. Not only will that mean that we have a more sustainable society, we may have some jobs to actually be employed into. And this idea of apathy, which seems to be so prevalent among most of my peers and probably yours too, how do you think we can sort of inspire more passion and action, or our society can, into actual action? Yeah,
0: I would say just giving people enough time to follow their passion, and also like enough courage and support. And at the moment, it's hard finding like an older mentor who also like cares for the environment as much as you do, because it wasn't so much of a problem in their day and age. And so it's more relevant in our generation. It's almost hard getting support for new ideas, or not so much new ideas, but like just support for ideas that may not have as much support at the start, just something to get youth up and going.
1: And for those that are sort of rooted in their ideologies about what their view is on climate change and other woke issues, as they like to put it, would you have any suggestions about how to approach dinner table conversations or general interactions?
0: I would say they are hiding from the problem, and it makes it uncomfortable to talk about a problem which you've kind of ignored. And any hard conversation is hard. So I'd almost like encourage listeners to like share articles with those people in their lives, or just try and inform them a bit more. But to a certain extent, you can't change the way that somebody else thinks.
1: Yeah, I find that with some people in my family, not to do with climate change. All of them believe in climate change, luckily, but just in other political issues, that it's, they have a certain upbringing and they lived in a certain era, and you can put yourself in their shoes and have empathy for them because they are choosing to live under the rock. But yeah, just sort of, I know that in the past it's really impacted me, because no matter how much debating I do to try and change their mind, they're still rooted in their opinions, and that's fine. And it doesn't really have anything to do with you. So kind of taking yourself out of them and being like, I can only control what is in my control, and letting them be who they are, and maybe gently pushing some statistics over the table, but generally they are their own person and you are your own person with different opinions, different experiences. We're all so unique, and it's really important to consider that when approaching scary crises like climate change, because to actually make progress, then we need everyone on board. And like you say, our generation really gives me hope, because it seems, although it seems like still a taboo topic for many, overall we're very informed about it. We're very aware of the consequences of the actions of the generations before us and ours as well. And we're seeing the impacts of it in New Zealand as well, of course, all across the world, but New Zealand

0: just sort of the most out of the way place that you would expect, but it's here too. Yeah, we did have all these extreme weather events that happened because of our climate warming. Yeah, just to remind them.
1: That's almost why I also think it's just so important to educate the younger generations, because we need to continue on our legacy as like a generation that cares for these problems in our on our earth. And I think that a lot of your values as a person, and values and beliefs, come from your upbringing, and you're the most impressionable when you're younger. So I think it's almost critical to the continuation of caring for these problems that we influence the younger generations as well and continue our legacy.
0: And if you do feel alone in your worries that that climate change and other crises just seem so overwhelming to even wrap your head around, then just know that there are like-minded people around that really feel strongly about those issues too. And even just talking about how you feel, how the news cycle makes you feel, and then in turn maybe creating a group that meets weekly to talk about it, and maybe even do a river cleanup or do some flag weaving, anything that sort of brings people together, and then in turn turns apathy into action, because that's what we really want the human species to do, is actually act towards these terrifying issues that plague our society. Yeah.
1: Yeah, absolutely. And even if you haven't found those people yet in your life that like fully understand your drive and your motivation, just know that there's so many people out there. And even if you haven't found those people yet, we're sure you will. Yeah,
0: just keep trying, and join community groups is really helpful, because if you have a common interest, whether it be climbing or tramping or crocheting, then you will find someone who not only does that hobby but also might care about the same things as you. So join groups.
1: The more people you meet, the more likely you'll find like-minded people, and the more times that you push yourself out of your comfort zone, the more likely you'll find lifelong friends.
0: Mm. And I am of the belief that connection is what will save us all, because, like I say, we're stronger together than we are apart. And that means face-to-face connection in the face of things like climate change. So, you know, social media is great for artificial connection, but actually finding your community outside of those platforms and connecting face-to-face is what really is going to improve your mental health and therefore the world. Because if you feel good in yourself, then you have the capacity and the ability to pour your cup into others, and then really important issues that you feel strongly about, like climate change. So yeah, it always starts from within, self-love. Mm. And what do you do to care for yourself when you're feeling down, Paige?
1: I like to treat myself with a little matcha, something like that. I really enjoy just going to the op shops and just putting my music on, or just having like a day where I don't have to worry about anything.
0: Mm. Yeah, we all need days like that. So to wrap up this episode, I would love to give the listeners some journal prompts to think about. If you are commuting, maybe you just want to think about it. Otherwise, grab out a notebook and a pen, or maybe your notes app. The first question is, how does your concern for the world impact you, whether that be on a mental level or a level with friendships and family? And how has your consumption of news and social media impacted you? And finally, what are some actions you can take to transform that concern into action? And if no one has told you already, you are enough exactly as you are. Just another reminder. And I would like to thank Paige for coming onto the Enough Project. Paige, you're amazing. We need more people like you in the world.
1: Thank you so much, Matilda. This has been an awesome opportunity. I hope that all the listeners will come back for another episode.
0: Kia ora. Thank you so much for listening. I will see you in the next episode of The Enough Project. In The Enough Project, we discuss sensitive topics that could be triggering

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That's 1737.

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4: I bring to you a message from our evil robot overlord. He commands you to listen now to Matt and Maria on 46 and 2. Oh, did I say evil? I meant to say quite lovely.
1: You know the drill. Very, very lovely indeed. And I just want to start by saying Tony is cool. I've jumped in the studio here and there's a message on the computer screen that says, Tony is cool, so it must be true. Tony, you're very cool. Ah, thank you for joining me. My name is Matt. I am here thanks to the wonderful direction of the evil, quite lovely robot overlord in the Nelson studio of Fresh FM to play you some great music between now and 6 o'clock. Maria is here in the building, just not quite in the room. If you listen really carefully, you may hear her in the background. But I think you're probably far better off listening maybe to something like this.

classic from Motley Crue, Shout at the Devil, title track to the, funnily enough, Shout at the Devil album. Came out in 1983, and as a young teenager, I'm not saying I was a young teenager in 1983, that's not quite, but it was cool. They looked cool. They looked badass. It was, it was one of those albums that I remember my lovely old uncle had somehow managed to procure. And yeah, it was just one of those albums that was like, oh yeah, I've discovered something new. This music is kind of be in my future. Anyway, love a bit of Motley Crue. We are nothing if not balanced and, you know, good taste, decency and balanced in all opinions and all that sort of thing. So we just had Shout at the Devil. So why not follow it up with a good old Christian rock song called To Hell with the Devil by Stryper.

Oh, yeah, they wailed all right there. That was Striper to Hell with the Devil. You're listening to 46 and 2 on Fresh FM. I'm Matt. I'm here in the Nelson studio with you. Maria is around. She's just not quite in the studio at the moment. She's kind of in the building, but not in this little studio. I'm here thanks to the wonderful people at Beggs Music Works. If you've got hi-fi or musical instrument needs, they're worth checking out for sure. They are in Hardy Street, Nelson. Go down and check them out. It's one of those places I do love checking out, but I always want to spend money. They've got some good stuff. Anyway, we had a bit of a huge electrical storm last night. If you're in the top of the south, you'll know what I'm talking about. Maria and I were at a gig and we missed probably 80 to 90% of it. Came out and standing in the foyer going, is that lightning? Oh my God. And it turned out there were like 2,500 lightning strikes across the top of the south. Crazy stuff. Anyway, it made me decide I'm going to play this song.

0: Yeah, bit of Ozzy Osbourne there from an album called The Ultimate Sin. First track, side two, called Lightning Strikes. Good song, great album cover, that one. Hi, Maria.
1: Hi, Maddie. How are you?
0: I'm always.
1: Always good.
0: No, I'm just always.
1: Are you just always? Well, I'm going to tell you something. Do you know that myths versus reality in Lightning Strikes? Crouching down, lying flat on the ground, or wearing metal jewellery do not increase your risk of being struck by lightning. Rubber-soled shoes and car tyres provide no protection from a lightning strike. Okay, and do not think that you can hide under a tree, because that's not going to help you either.
0: So, okay? What are you trying to say? So what do you do?
1: Well, you're just a bit stuffed, really. Okay. So... anyway, Maddie, interesting fact, we were talking about thunder and lightning today at Kura, at school, and a single bolt of lightning can heat the air up to 30,000 degrees Celsius, which is about five times hotter than the sun, and so it causes the air to expand rapidly. And that shockwave is what we hear as thunder. So... I know that you've told it's the clouds clapping their hands.
0: Or bumping their heads together.
1: Bumping their... It's actually not, okay?
0: Wow. Okay. And all right.
1: A single average strike has enough energy to run a 100-watt light bulb for about 3 months.
0: Wow. Okay.
1: There you go. Anyway, those are fun facts for today.
0: So you're probably better off if you're caught out in an electrical storm, crack an egg, put it on your head.
1: Yeah.
0: At least you'll be able to eat it. I'm sure it'll get fried nicely. And it's not really going to help you, but at least you've got something to eat.
1: That's right. So the only safe place to hide from a lightning strike is actually in a solid structure like a building.
0: Wow.
1: Yeah.
0: Okay.
1: There you go, Maddie. Anyway.
0: You've just awakened a whole lot of new fears.
1: And probably the reason that we were talking about thunder and lightning in school is because Tasman... at Golden Bay had a massive thunderstorm last night that apparently that rolled on for hours, but we only caught the tail end of it because we were actually at the School of Music last night.
0: We were seeing Alexander Misko.
1: Amazing. Yeah. Amazing guy.
0: A Russian guitarist doing a tour through New Zealand. He's got a few South Island gigs to go, and then he is heading off to Australia.

0: Australia
1: yep.
0: before heading to, oh, was it Asia after that?
1: Yes.
0: Maybe. Yeah, interesting guy. Definitely.
1: Confident.
0: On stage, his persona was that of a confident sort of rock star, incredibly buff man. My God, when he took his jacket off, there was just about an audible gasp from half the audience. And he took his jacket off and he had that singlet on and his chest was just poking out everywhere. And there was an audible, Maria...
1: covered my eyes
0: Maria,
1: up.
0: Maria shaked a little bit in her seat. It's a good-looking guy, you've got to say, and buff as, my God.
1: If you know me, you know that's not a true fact. You know that I hide my eyes and I get very embarrassed about that. So...
0: He was good.
1: He was really good.
0: Plays a Frankenstein guitar, a guitar that is heavily modified so that each string is capable of playing four different notes. So on the head of the guitar, where the pegs are, he used to like tweak the pegs while he was playing, but now he has these levers up at the head and on the bridge of the guitar, and so he can run them in four different positions, giving each string four different bass notes. It was crazy, and then he has these sort of splayed frets, and then he's got like bits that he can tap on and bang on, and basically a one-man band. He did a looping song, and then after that he was like, but I can do that without looping, basically. And he was playing bass with his index finger, chords, I guess, with the next two fingers, and the melody with his little finger. It was pretty freaking amazing.
1: It was quite unreal because you were hearing all these different sounds coming from this one person and this one instrument, and it just didn't seem like that could be happening. It was very mesmerizing. And he did a cover of Michael Jackson's Billie Jean.
0: He did. He also,
1: which is pretty cool,
0: covered Nirvana's Smells Like Teen Spirit and Careless Whisper by George Michael. But we're going to play a track now, one of his originals, which he played last night. This is the one that he got the Star Wars DVD and stuck it in between the strings,
1: yeah,
0: sort of way up the bloody neck of the guitar. And he was tapping on it, creating this weird sound while playing, and yeah, we're going to play it now anyway. It's Intergalactic March by Alexander Misko. And if you missed him at the School of Music last night, not the School of Music, what are they called? The NCMA, the Nelson NCMA. Nelson Center of Musical Arts. I was going, hang on, it's not a school, it's a C. What's a C? It's a center. Nelson, yeah. Anyway, here we go. Intergalactic March from the Final Boss album by Alexander Misko, Maria's new boyfriend.

0: You're listening to 46 and 2 on Fresh FM. Alexander Misko there with Intergalactic March off his latest album. What did I say it was called? Final Boss. Yeah, it was a good gig.
1: Great gig. Tonight he's in Rangiora, Saturday Christchurch, and then Sunday playing Dunedin. So only five South Island gigs. Of course, North Island a little bit different, starting off at Whangarei, go to Lee, Auckland, Whitianga, Hamilton, Taupo, Rotorua, Napier.
0: Then
1: crazily back across to New Plymouth.
0: Wow.
1: Balls, for goodness sake. Pairakere and Wellington.
0: Well, he done good.
1: He did very good.
0: Yeah, all right. This is 46 and 2 on Fresh FM, broadcasting out of the Nelson studio of Fresh FM in Founders Heritage Park, where the book fair is on. I think you can still get there at least tomorrow. Not sure about Sunday, but it's definitely on tomorrow. They've got books. They've got all sorts of books. They've got puzzles, games. They've got DVDs, CDs, and records. You've scored a few records this week, Maria.
1: I have. I've scored, thank you, Maddie, Roberta Flack.
0: And Nancy Wilson, I think it was.
1: Yep,
0: out of
1: absolutely.
0: The Supremes. I think she was in the Supremes. Is that right? Am I just making that up?
1: You could be just making that up.
0: Wow.
1: A little bit different to what I normally kind of listen to. And as I was talking to old Mr., you know, the other guy last night, I said, have you heard of Tristan from Author and Punisher? Because he makes up all his own drones and slides and cogs and wheels and all that kind of stuff. And I just said to him, you may want to just watch a little video of how he makes his, because they're kind of on the same path with adapting stuff to make stuff sound different. But what's going on? I don't know. Anyway, great gig.
0: Great gig. It's time for a bit of Nirvana now from the old Bleach album. Came back out way back in the day before they found international fame with Nevermind. This is Big Cheese.

0: amazing, Leo. That's absolutely amazing. And now, before we have to run...
1: Oh, you're most welcome.
0: Well, I'd like you to do more, but unfortunately we're going to have to run off very shortly as well. But before we do, do you want to plug in again these tour dates that you're playing, where you're playing, and also websites and places where people can find your music?
1: Sure thing. Thanks for that. Yeah, I guess the hub is the website, so that's kingleo.com or kingleo.co.nz, same spot. And the first single, Gather You In, is going to be released again on the 5th of June, and that'll be Spotify, Apple, the usual platforms for sure. And there'll also be a video Nick George Creative up in Wellington did for us, live in the studio video, that goes with that single release as well. So that'll be on YouTube, but it'll be mentioned on the website as well. And for the tour date, we're starting the tour on the 11th of June, going up to Wellington, playing on Thursday the 11th up at the Undercurrent there in Wellington, mm-hmm. the basement bookshop there. And then coming back across the Cook Strait and doing those three dates I mentioned, and up there, 12th at Tasman Bay Blues Club, 13th Roots Bar, 14th Golden Bear. Then we come over to Southland, do a bunch of dates, and then we head over to Adelaide, and we're actually recording. We're doing some dates over in Adelaide, and also recording another album. This will be a band album, still with Oscar and myself. And part of the tour, we'll also have Wilson Blackley, who's an amazing singer-songwriter, now based in Queenstown, but from out in Melbourne, too.
0: Are you going to get to Melbourne at all?
1: Well, for this one, I'm flying over to Melbourne, and we might actually sneak in a quick show there. We're still not certain.
0: It's such a great place.
1: We'll definitely be heading over to Adelaide to do some shows there.
0: Do you have a venue attached for Adelaide at this particular point in time?
1: Absolutely, yeah. Yeah, so I'm doing the Three Brothers Arms. That's in Macclesfield, up in the hills above Adelaide there, Three Brothers Arms, on the 3rd of July. And then in the afternoon of July the 5th, that's a Sunday, the Gilbert Street Hotel there. And I think we'll also be hosting, there's a blues night at Dusty Lee's Blues Night. That's at Memphis Slims in Adelaide on this Thursday the 2nd of July.
0: Wow. So you've got quite a big one to play. Hey, Leo, we're going to have to run away today, I'm afraid to say, because the engineer's giving me big flashing signs. So just to everybody again, our special guest today on the Deadline Report, Ben Vigen, has been King Leo. The album that you're about to release, give it to us again, the 5th of June release, so we can shout it loud, shout it proud.
1: Yep, the single's called Gather You In.
0: Fantastic. And obviously, when it comes available, we'll be making sure we play it again on Fresh FM, Nelson City 107.2, Nelson and Tasman Districts 104.8, Eastern Golden Bay 95.0, Blenheim 88.9, or go to us at 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Say that five times backwards very fast. Thank you very much, Leo, and I will hope to have you again on sometime next year. Until next time, break a leg, but not any guitar strings if you can help it.
1: Hey, you're most welcome, and thanks so much. Really, really a pleasure to be chatting with you.
0: Awesome. Always a pleasure, Leo. And that's us. That's it. We're wrapped up, and I'm going to hit the button, and then I'm going to call Matt and make sure hopefully he's got that all recorded, which the fact that he hasn't rung us indicates to me he probably has. And when we get...

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1: What would you do if you knew you were going to die or that someone you loved was going to die? 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
4: 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This is Miriam Zadeh. Take a walk with me down Crisps Lane, where the lights are low, the stories are real, and nothing is ever quite what it seems. The day we ditched school and stole Rocky Gonzalez's purple Lincoln Continental, there were four of us, one cassette tape player, no driver's licenses, and somehow the least dangerous thing in that car

Now, you have to understand, I didn't think I was stealing the cars, because stealing meant that you didn't bring them back. I brought the cars back. I always brought the cars back and put them right back where I took them from, usually with less gas, some extra candy wrappers, definitely some psychological issues. But I did bring them back, and I put them right back where I took them from. And before I tell you about taking Rocky Gonzalez's purple Lincoln Continental when I shouldn't have, I should tell you about taking my mother's gold Trans Am. Do you remember those? The Firebird Trans Ams? It was a shiny gold with that Firebird on the hood and the T-roof on the top. That gold Trans Am of my mother's started my whole career, short career, but a career nonetheless, in taking people's cars and bringing them back without permission, which some people might consider stealing. Now, you're probably wondering, how in the heck were you able to take people's cars? How in the world did you know how to drive at that age? And I didn't. But I had a male teenage cousin that was living with us at the time. I'm not sure what was going on with his family, but him and his sister were living with us. And he knew how to drive. He didn't have a driver's license, but he knew how to drive. And he taught me how to drive. I use that word loosely. He didn't teach me how to drive. He showed me how to drive, and I figured, oh, I got this. Now I just need the car. An opportunity struck. My mother was working full-time. She was going to school full-time as well. And it was the beginning of the end of my parents' marriage, and it was super chaotic at home, and the cousins were living with us all of a sudden. So nobody was really paying attention to me. I could have put together an entire car theft operation if I wanted to. And you have to remember, I didn't look at it as stealing because I brought them back. That's different. That's completely different. Now, I think it's only fair that before telling you about Rocky Gonzalez handing me the keys to his purple Lincoln Continental, without technically handing me the keys to his purple Lincoln Continental, I have to tell you that my training ground, as I said earlier, was my mother's sparkly gold Firebird Trans Am with a T-roof, a car that was so inappropriate for someone like her, a soon-to-be divorcee with two children who taught middle school and was in a degree program, an educational degree program. That's just not the kind of car you would drive. It wasn't practical. We could barely cram my sister in the back. If my mother was driving and I was in the passenger seat, we would literally have to roll my younger sister into a tiny ball to put her in the back. Absolutely no room in the trunk, or as you Kiwis say, the boot. And we would get stares when we would drive in this car. Stares and stares and stares. Stares from people that should have had that car. Stares from people that wanted to have that car. Stares from people looking at my mother like, what in the actual meh is she doing driving that car with her two young kids and our faces pressed out? Anyway, I need to tell you how I used that gold Trans Am Firebird with the gold, with the T-roof as my training ground. It was my apprenticeship, so to speak. And with that car, I learned some confidence, I learned timing, and I learned the importance of putting the seat back exactly where you found it, because I took that car. My mother was starting to carpool with somebody to work. So they had some whole system, and I don't even know how they carpooled in that car, because she would cram three other teachers in there. I don't know how. You'll have to look that car up. They were carpooling, which meant that my mother only drove that Trans Am and these teachers to work every fourth day. The rest of the time, it stayed in our driveway. And we had this half day. I tended to get into a lot of trouble when there was half days at school because I was left to my own devices. Anyway, we had a half day at school and I came home early. I came home again. We only had the first couple of periods and I came home early, and my mother was actually a teacher at school. Apparently, in the middle of class, the loudspeaker came on, and somebody from the office, I don't know if it was the principal,

principal or the secretary, but somebody in the office asked my mother if I knew how to drive and whether I was allowed to drive a gold Trans Am, to which she apparently ran down the hall to sort it out. And when she got down there, that's exactly what they told her, that there had been sightings of me all over town sitting in the gold Trans Am, and they just wanted to know if I was of driving age. I had gone to that school, but I had left that school the year before because now I was in junior high, but I still wasn't anywhere near old enough to drive. I was only 12 years old. Now, I had no idea that my mom was in that office trying to convince these people that not only was I not old enough to drive, but that there was no way that I could be driving, and that I didn't even know how to drive. Oh, but I was driving. I remember driving to this place that had these gummy bears and gummy worms, and I had just enough money in my pocket to get a little brown paper sack of them. And then I also remember my mom had a friend with a bunch of horses, and I drove by and parked crookedly, I'm sure, to watch those horses for a while I ate the gummy bears, not knowing that, again, in the office, she's arguing with them about that there is no way that my 12-year-old person, was driving a gold Trans Am Firebird with a T-roof. What I do know is that I was really good at getting that car back into the driveway, parking it exact, putting the seatbelt exact, cleaning it, making sure there was not even one hair follicle so that she wouldn't be able to test it for DNA. I put it back exactly like I found it. That gold Trans Am was basically where I refined my system. Take the car, panic briefly, bring it back, act natural. Act natural. I only took my mom's gold Trans Am that one time because remember I told you that my teenage cousins were living with us. And unfortunately what happened is that because my mother absolutely could not, would not, and should not believe that her 12-year-old daughter, me, was driving or how I could have even taken the car and where I could have taken the car, she assumed that it was my teenage cousin, and she let her have it. She let her have it. There was nothing that could stop my mother when she was doing her cobra fury other than supernatural forces. And when I mean cobra fury, imagine a furious cobra. They're not pleasant to deal with in the first place. And imagine a furious one. And that's what my mother was like when she could strike. And my poor teenage cousin, who had absolutely nothing to do with it, it was her brother that launched my taking cars and bringing them back thoughtfully career. The girl cousin had absolutely nothing to do with it. She didn't drive. She was quiet. She was meek. She was shy. She was a bookworm. She really was always polite and proper. And now here's my mother, cobra fury at dinner, blaming my female cousin about taking the car, and did she have the car, and where did she take the car, and she knows that she had the car because it came over the loudspeaker, and all the neighbors witnessed it, and the principal was telling her, so she said, how could it be? Obviously, Miriam didn't drive the car, so it must be you. And then she did a box to her ears. I don't think that box to my cousin's ears was as hard as the one she gave me when I had the note pinned to my chest after kissing Betty Jo Markley in the closet. But she did give her a good, you know, kind of a right hook. Not a right hook to knock her out flat, but enough of a right hook to make her spit all of her food out and drop her cutlery onto the plate. And this time my dad actually stood up for her. And I think it was a bad situation because my cousin was not even sure what was happening. Her English wasn't great. And she was also terrified because she didn't want to be sent back to whatever the situation was that they came from. I'm quiet. I'm just eating. My male cousin, her brother, he's just eating. We don't want to get a box to the ear.
My sister learned over the years just to watch it like Wimbledon. Be a spectator. Look left, look right, look up, look down, look over your shoulder.

They never bothered her, so she was always watching. Somehow, I got through that unscathed, unwatched, and my poor cousin, I think they had taken away some of her freedom and responsibilities and grounded her. She was still a teenage girl, and they still were her adult supervisors. I felt so terrible, and I never, ever told her. We're still quite close as adults. She's, you know, a bit older than me. And I've never told her. I've never said I'm sorry. I never stepped in to get her off of the firing squad. And I feel terrible. And I'm going to say right now, I am so sorry that I did not speak up and get you off the hook. She was a good kid. She was a real good kid. So her punishment didn't really last that long. And I think, you know, everybody just kind of moved on. And I also think the next time I see her, I should tell her that I'm sorry. But right now, we've got to get back to Rocky Gonzalez's purple Lincoln Continental. Rocky's family owned a big carpet and tile company. They also had a multi-million dollar McMansion type of house. And Rocky played football. He played football, and he was a real popular guy. And he drove a purple Lincoln Continental. And he was obsessed with me. He was absolutely obsessed with me. And one day we all decided, I don't know who decided exactly, but I know that I was part of the group that did decide that we were going to only go to first, second, and third period. Then we were going to take off and ditch the rest of the day. I'm not sure exactly where we were going to go. I will tell you where we ended up. But at that point, all we knew was that we were going to run as fast as we could, get off campus, and let the day take us. But then one of the girls said, hey, what about Rocky? Ask Rocky to take us. And they all turned and looked at me. I was like, Rocky? They're like, yeah, Rocky. He's obsessed with you. Now, just because he was obsessed with me did not mean that I was obsessed with him. And I always made it very clear that I wasn't interested and I did not want to lead him on. But I also did not want to have to run all the way across town to wherever this was that we were going to go. So I figured, let me ask him. Why not ask him? So as soon as the third bell period rang, I made my way over to his locker. I knew he was going to be coming from science class. I don't know why I knew so much about his schedule, but I did. I waited patiently by his locker, trying to figure out my approach and my speech. Half of me did not want anyone to see me waiting for him because I did not want them to think on any level that I was interested in Rocky Gonzalez. The other half of me was trying to figure out my approach, my pitch, what I could barter, and how this was all going to go down. And then he appeared with two other football players by his side. To give you a picture, he was a big, goofy dude. Cute enough, very nice. Came from a wealthy family, like I said. I didn't know the family, but they'd been there for many years, very well respected, and like I said, lots of moolah. But he was big, and he was goofy. And the minute he saw me, he lit up like a candelabra. No, he lit up like a Labrador, like a golden retriever. That's more like it. He was like a golden retriever. And he was so excited that I was standing by his locker that he grabbed me in the biggest bear hug. And I wasn't quite sure what to do. I hugged him back, but I didn't really want to hug him back. But then I had to think about the car, the purple Lincoln Continental, and the plans we had for the afternoon, which were not really plans, but that were meant to be plans. So while he was squeezing the life out of me, I asked him, I said, hey, Rocky, any chance you could drive us over to the municipal pool? And he said, it's the middle class. I'm in class. I can't drive you anywhere. Can you wait till after school and the pool isn't even open? It's closed. And I said, okay, then don't worry about it. Don't worry about it. And I remember just turning around and walking away from him. And him calling after me, I'll do it, I'll take you. I'll take you after school. Meet me by the car in the parking lot after school. Well, I met by the car in the parking lot, but I didn't go after school. I marched right out there while he was going to his next class. And I knew those keys were in the visor. And since I had driven my mother's gold Firebird Trans Am already, I considered myself a seasoned driver and also considered myself having the right to take this car. I don't know why. I don't know what exactly I was thinking at the time. Couldn't recreate it now, but I had pretty much

convince myself that as someone that he had a crush on, I had the right to take the car. And that's exactly what I did. I got into the car and made my way around to the other parking lot where I knew that the girls were waiting for me. And they all hopped in. Silently, quickly, they all hopped in. Why did nobody stop us? I don't know. Why did nobody think it was weird that Rocky's big purple Lincoln Continental was slinking across one parking lot, across the little frontage road into the other parking lot? I don't know, but they didn't. And we were home free, and I took off. And the first thing the girls wanted was to see if we could get some beer. They wanted beer. Now, none of us, we weren't even old enough to be driving on our own, let alone to be buying beer. But it sounded like a fabulous idea, and all we had to do was figure out how we were going to get this beer. So let me tell you about the cast of players that was in the car. There's me, who you know. There's Betty Jo Markley. Remember Betty Jo? The girl I kissed in second grade in the art closet, who tasted and smelled like cola, Bonnie Bell lip gloss, and then I got into a lot of trouble. Yeah, her. She's in the car. She's just now older. We're still good buds. Then there's Tammy. I can't tell you her last name because I don't remember her last name, but I do remember that she had an older brother who was a paraplegic because he'd broken his neck and back in a football game when he was in high school. And I just always remembered that his bed with all his tubes and everything was in the living room. So the first thing that you saw when you came into the house was her brother, who was in the hospital bed because he couldn't move and her mother was taking care of him. And that was Tammy. And then the other girl, the fourth girl, was Giselle. And Giselle's dad was a congressman. No, a city councilman. And thank goodness for that, because it was Giselle and her city councilman father who saved the day and our bums later on. Let me tell you what happened. We'd only been in the car a few minutes, and as we're driving, Betty Jo points to a guy on the side of the road and says, "Hey, that's my mom's boyfriend. He'll buy us beer. Stop, stop. That's Reuben. He'll buy us some beer." And so we stop, and we pull over, and the window's down, and Betty Jo leans out that tight, cramped back window and talks to Reuben. I'd never seen Reuben before. I don't even think I'd ever seen Betty Jo's mother before. Anyway, apparently this was Reuben, Betty Jo's mother's boyfriend, who was gonna now buy some beer. And funny enough, when Betty Jo asks him where he's going, he says he's on his way to buy some beer at the convenience store. And she says, "Hey, buy us some beer. Buy us beer too." The only way for him to get into the car with us is for me to open the door, get out of the car, push the massive seat forwards, like fold it flat forwards, in order for him to get in back with Betty Jo and with Giselle. There's plenty of room, plenty of room. So now Reuben, Betty Jo, and Giselle, whose father is the councilman, are in the back. Tammy, whose brother is paralyzed, is in the front, and I'm driving, driver of the year. We pull into the convenience store, and I don't know what made us all so nervous and scared and terrified. It was long before cameras or any kind of way that we would have been pinpointed or gotten into trouble. The two girls in the back are so short, you can't really see them over the seat, but they duck down. Tammy is quite tall. She has a lot of braces and all kinds of metal and wire and stuff all over her face. So she's a little bit noticeable, and she turns and I turn so that if anybody came out or anybody noticed or anybody recognized us, they wouldn't really be able to get a good look at us. Reuben comes out and he's got 2 6-packs, one under each arm. And as he's handing the 6-pack in to me, one of the 6-packs anyway, and reaches for the door handle to get back in the car with us, we take off. In fact, Betty Jo goes, "Drive, drive, drive," and we take off. Tammy's holding the 6-pack of beer tightly. That 6-pack of beer means that each of us can get one can and a quarter. I know it wasn't nice. I know we should have not ditched him. But listen, it was ditch day, and we had Rocky Gonzalez's car, and nobody was going to.

to tell us what to do. And we got our beer, and now it's time for the next phase of this adventure. I can see Ruben in the rearview mirror. Doesn't faze me, and none of us are even thinking about it because we want to go to the reservoir and drink these beers and listen to music. And then we know we have to get Rocky's car back before the end of the day because it's probably fourth period now, maybe the end of fourth period. We've got two more periods in school, and we got to get that car back. We're only a couple minutes from the convenience store, and we had just passed a motorcyclist that had a passenger on the back. Didn't think anything of it. I signaled that I'm going to be getting into the left-hand turn lane, and just then, that motorcyclist with the passenger on the back decides to get into the left-hand turn lane to then jump back right in front of me and go straight. So what happens? I'm turning. He's trying to veer around me to go straight. I hit him. I hit him pretty hard. The passenger on the back goes rolling, arms and legs flailing. The motorcycle driver does a couple of somersaults, comes to a sitting position, jumps up, grabs his helmet, throws it at the passenger, and then starts to head for the four of us because we're getting out of the car. We think he's going to attack us, but no. He grabs the motorcycle, puts it upright, turns to me and says, "Thanks a lot, you effing B. I just stole this bike and he's a hitchhiker. Thanks a lot." Jumps on the bike, gets it started and takes off. Takes off. He's gone. He's gone. The four of us are not quite sure what to do. And in fact, Giselle did not get out of the car because she was holding the six-pack of beer. And that six-pack of beer, in the impact of the crash, flew out of her arm. All the cans exploded, and they were all over that interior. They were all over the roof of the car. They were all in the carpet floorboards. It was everywhere, the seatbelts. That beer, six cans, tall boys, exploded everywhere. And we hadn't even had one sip yet. And now I've got Rocky's car with beer all over it. And I got a hitchhiker that was on the back of a motorcycle that I've just hit with a broken arm. We've got to get him help. And we need to call an ambulance and probably should have called the police right away. But there's not a lot of houses there. And this is long before cell phones. And I don't know how or why, but Ruben appeared. Ruben, yes, Ruben. Betty Joe's mother's boyfriend, who had just bought us all that beer back at the convenience store, magically appears. Lucky for us, he knows exactly what to do. He tourniquets the guy's arm with his bandana and dirty t-shirt, and he makes it clear we can't call the police yet, and we should also wait to call an ambulance. And then Giselle speaks up and says, "Hey, my dad's a councilman. If we get my dad here, he can help us with everything." I don't know how, I don't know who, I don't know what, when, where, or why. But within 15 minutes, Giselle's father, the city councilman, showed up. Now, if this had been my father, I would have had my head boxed in, and then he would have boxed in all the other girls' heads, and then he would have headbutted us all together and probably give us a good kick in the bum. But that's not what Giselle's dad did. Giselle's dad sorted it. He simply sorted it. First, he was talking to the hitchhiker, and it seemed like it was going okay, and the hitchhiker was holding his arm, and then they shook hands with his other arm, and then an ambulance came and took him away. Don't know what happened to him. Then the police came, but by then everything was pretty much finished with. The guy was in an ambulance. The guy who stole the motorcycle was gone. They didn't even bring that up. It wasn't even mentioned. The police took some information, but Giselle's father said that he was driving. And we all got off scot-free. Scot-free. Well, not exactly scot-free. He made us all clean the steps of the Capitol building after school and weekends for 6 months, and it was non-negotiable. But at least we didn't have to do it in orange coveralls, and we wouldn't have a record, and we would all be able to get our driver's license, and our futures wouldn't be affected. And honestly, the miracle isn't that we took the car. It isn't that the hitchhiker was okay. The miracle is that none of us ended up on the evening news.
And I had to now figure out how to get the purple linking.

Continental safely back before sixth period was over, with the deeply delusional belief that I was somehow in control. I probably should tell you that was the very last time that I took someone's car without asking, mainly because I found plenty of other ways to ruin my life. And looking back, I realize I had the confidence of a middle-aged fugitive, but the decision-making skills of a raccoon in a casino. And God bless the 80s. It was a magical time, and it's amazing that any of us survived adolescence, considering that we treated supervision as it was more of a light suggestion. And I want to apologize. I want to apologize to my mother for taking that gold Trans Am, even though it was highly inappropriate and she barely knew how to drive it. I do want to apologize for taking it without permission and getting my cousin smacked in the face and having to do my punishment. I also think it's important to apologize to Rocky Gonzalez and his family. He's out there somewhere, and I really hope he finally found someone who appreciated him, and maybe he learned to hide his keys a little bit better. We did return his car back to the parking lot after we did our best to clean the insides. There was nothing we could really do about the small dent on the side, which was surprisingly small for how hard we hit that motorcyclist. We didn't even put the car back in the same spot. And Rocky Gonzalez never said a word. He never, ever asked. He never accused me. He never said anything. Surely he knew that his car had been taken that day. Maybe not. Maybe he took too many hits on the football field and his brain just didn't work that way anymore. And I'm also quite sure that he would have had to have noticed the steering rack, which was off. When I hit that motorcyclist, whatever I did with the steering wheel, it was off. And us girls had made a pact. We were never going to discuss it. We were never, ever going to bring it up or discuss it again. Not to each other, not to other people. Giselle's dad certainly never brought it up again. We were clean and clear. And I ended up going to the homecoming dance with Rocky. Don't hate me. Don't think bad of me. We actually had a good time. And he came and he picked me up in that purple Lincoln Continental, and it was sparkling clean, and he'd gotten the door fixed. And we actually had a great time. And yes, because I'm sure you're wondering, I did have a makeout session with him in the back of that car. And then I never saw him again, because I ended up going to a different school the next year. And my brief career as a temporary transportation consultant came to an end.

0: by them. From the Tangerine Zoo, we took a track called Young Dream.
1: You know, we have a life and grass has a life.
0: Retrospect. Let's launch into some ultra-obscure global psych, starting in Spain with a band called Los Sprinters. 1968 45, B-side of said 45, on Fontana, printed as La Habitación Blanca, although I've also seen it written as Cuarto Blanco. Either way, it is a cover of Cream's White Room.

0: Tim Leary if the acid experience has changed him.
1: Well, LSD has changed me religiously. I was a smart aleck, Harvard professor, bourbon-drinking atheist, intellectual, before I took LSD. Now I'm God-intoxicated. Has it changed me in my personality? I don't think so. And I want to make this clear. LSD is no instant psychoanalysis. It's not going to change your television personality. It's not going to make you a better game player. There are no guarantees here of any change of personality.

Millbrook, New York, home and temple of the High Priest of Acid, Dr. Timothy Leary, the ex-Harvard professor who claims that perhaps 3 million Americans have taken the acid trip. The mystic, who uses LSD to find God and may well be the first acid martyr. I ask

0: I had a wonderful time being in his dream.
1: Did you have an important role?
0: I was the announcer.
1: Did you realize that you were playing to a particularly small audience?
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0: Three examples of global psych, starting off with Los Sprinters out of Spain, Cuarto Blanco. Followed that up with Les Loops, not entirely global garage because they're out of Canada, but French language track. Released in 1966 on a label called Fantastic, this group out of Quebec, track called Porte Dide. Excuse my French pronunciation. And then to El Salvador for Raul y Los TNT. Cover of Country Joe and the Fishers track called Love, released in 1967. Los TNT, I believe, if it's the same Los TNT, actually an Uruguayan band who resettled in Spain in 1962. They were sometimes known as Los Fabulosos TNT, but also just Los TNT. But there could have been another Los TNT. Anyway, this one, El Amor, out of El Salvador.
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0: We head back to the States now for another obscurity. I believe this is the only 45 from this band out of Lewiston, Maine. Released on EAB Records out of Lewiston as well. This is the B-side of a 45 released June 1969 from Liquid Ghost. The track is called Plastic Bags.
2: Put all your marble in a plastic bag. Have a little nickel and a pinch of gold. Shake it, shake it, shake it, shake it.

Many people claim LSD enhances creativity. They say an artist performs better under the influence of the drug. This is not necessarily so.

There is much evidence that the lifeblood of the LSD user can be changed, that the chromosomes in the blood can be damaged by the acid. And it is the chromosomes that carry genetic information from one generation to the next. It is the chromosomes that determine whether the next generation conforms to our normality. The LSD user tends to reject the warning or reply that the benefits of LSD outweigh

three examples of obscure psych. Starting with Liquid Ghost, track called Plastic Bags. Then the Johnny Thompson Quintet. Johnny Thompson was a guitarist, producer, song publisher. Released singles as Johnny Thompson and the One-Eyed Jacks, as well as the Johnny Thompson Quintet. Pretty much all on a label called Guitarsville. He is perhaps best known, if he's known at all, for the track we had, Colour Me Columbus, described as an intense

0: psychedelic track with horror movie vocals, with the backing of congas, flute, heavy guitars, and great overall crunching sounds. The Johnny Thompson Quintet, Colour Me Columbus, and wrapping that set, how's this for obscure? The band is out of Pittsburgh, most famous for the track from 1971 that we had called Walls. They are called Embryo Infinity Rebirth.
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0: And that brings us to the end of this week's retrospect, so it's time for me to remind you about all of those back episodes. Did you catch last week's episode? Special guest on retrospect, Ethan Kernaghan out of Australia, talking about ultra-obscure 60s Australian garage band The Mysteries. If you haven't heard it, I urge you to find it. Take a listen. You'll find it on all good podcasting platforms, of course, where you'll also find dozens of other retrospect episodes. And if you've enjoyed this episode or any of those ones, remember you can buy me a coffee or a beer. 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They are called Apasla. We're taking a B-side off a 45 released in 1969. It is called Gilgamesh or Giljamis, and it sounds like this. 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I'm Phil Gray for Retrospect 60s Garage Punk Show.

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Hello and welcome to Lap for Laps with Lappy. That was Hammer of Justice, Hammer Falls. Don't forget, this Saturday at Nelson Speedway is prize giving. So I hope to see you all there on the day. This is Lap for Laps with Lappy. And also the road, State Highway 60 between Collingwood and Golden Bay remains closed. So for more details, go to Civil Defence. 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

This is Lap for Laps with Lappy. That was Beck and Loser. It's quiz night on Friday, the 12th of June at Founders Cafe. 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And this Saturday is prize giving at Nelson Speedway. 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

Finland, the guitarist. He's a metal guitarist. I love that song. So good. That was that song was from Sunglasses Kid's most recent album, Internal Affairs. So if you like that sort of stuff, go and check that album out. Before that, we had Laser Club, Forevermore, off the album of the same name, Forevermore. You're listening to Fresh FM. I'm your host, Liam, on my show Neon Nights. I do music inspired by the sounds of the 1980s, film soundtracks, video games, and classic synthesizers. Tonight's show, we're paying homage to the 80s cop action thrillers. So all tonight's music will be, we're having that sort of vibe. So I hope you're enjoying this sound. Up next, I've got Dream Kid. Dream Kid, very talented musician, South African. He's now based in London. He's got a heavy social media presence. Really talented guy. Go and check out his stuff as well. Facebook, Instagram, you name it. The song that I'm playing next is Oceanside Homicide. 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

That was Laser Hawk, King of the Streets. Nice high energy track there. You listen to

Fresh FM, Neon Nights. I'm Liam. Thanks for tuning in tonight. We broadcast out of Nelson, New Zealand. If you're tuning in from overseas, thanks for tuning in. That's awesome. My show tonight, we're paying homage to 1980s cop thriller dramas, movies like Scarface, my favourite, Cobra, Black Rain, Beverly Hills Cop, Lethal Weapon. I mean, I could go on. Up next, we've got Carlax, UK artist. His song coming up is Renegade. You listen to Fresh FM.

That was Max Cruz, Heatwave. Max Cruz, Australian, multi-instrumentalist, including saxophone. Really talented guy. Go and show him some love on Spotify or YouTube or whatever you listen to your music on. All right, it's almost time to end the show.

Time's gone pretty quick. I hope you've enjoyed tonight. I shall definitely have. You've been listening to Neon Nights on Fresh FM. Catch me on my next show. Up next, we've got Sun City and Sleepless Nights. And after that, I'll be playing some more Sunglasses Kid featuring Johnny Diggins on guitar. Thank you for listening tonight. Have a good evening.

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2: 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I'm Anne, and I'd like to share some of my favourite folk music with you. 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

Dzień dobry, moje imię jest Łukasz Paweł Buda. 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
6: 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It is only through a change in human consciousness that the world will be transformed. The personal and the planetary are connected. As we expand our awareness of mind, body, psyche, and spirit, and bring that awareness actively into the world, so also will the world be changed. This is our quest as we explore new dimensions.

The business of stories is not the enchantment. The business of stories is not escape. The business of stories is waking up. These are the opening words to Dr. Martin Shaw's newest book, Courting the Wild Twin. With these words, he's challenging us to examine our broken relationship with the world. And he uses two ancient European myths that concern our own inner wild twin. As a human culture, we regularly claim ownership with people, places, and nature herself. But more than ownership, our guest today speaks about the deepest need of humankind, and that is relatedness, relatedness with awareness. And he helps us along this path by sharing story. He says stories can actually be a kind of praying, a back and forth between us and the earth and its myriad dimensions. Stories, he says, tell us to keep attending to grace, keep an eye on the miraculous. And he reminds us, the old ones say, to cast the language of relatedness. You have to know you have a wild twin. Our guide today, Dr. Martin Shaw, will help us get acquainted with this wild twin and how it can be helpful in navigating these turbulent times. Dr. Martin Shaw

0: is a scholar of myth and is an acclaimed storyteller. He's a wilderness rites passage guide and is internationally regarded as one of the most exciting proponents of mythic imagination. He tells prophetic stories that speak deeply to the challenges we face today in the world and in our personal lives. He has devised and led the oral tradition course at Stanford University in California and is visiting fellow at Schumacher College and the director of the West County School of Myth, a learning community at Dartmoor. Martin Shaw's books include the award-winning Myth Teller trilogy, also The Night Wages, Bidden or Unbidden Initiations Come, and Courting the Wild Twin. 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I'm Justine Willis-Toms. I'll be your host. Welcome to New Dimensions. Martin, welcome.
1: Pleasure to be here, Justine.
0: It's a pleasure to have you. First of all, I'd love to talk about myth and fairy tales. Why should we be paying attention to them? Do they have anything to say to us in these times?
1: I think they have a great deal to say to us. One of the things I've been thinking about in my current self-solituding state, like everybody else, I've been up in a cottage on Dartmoor in England for the last 5 weeks. One of the things I've been thinking about is the fact that ancient stories rarely traffic in the day that was like the day before. They usually begin with the day that everything changes, whether that's something that happens in an individual's life or whether it happens in a culture or a tribe or a village. They are designed to take us deeper when circumstance starts to squeeze us. They don't indulge arbitrary misery. They are always trying to dig into the mud of the encounter with the notion that possibly there's a little bit of gold in there. There's some information that over time could turn into wisdom. So stories, fairy tales, folk tales, myths and legends, you know, I hate to say this, but pandemics are nothing new. Plagues are nothing new. I've been looking at the plague records in my immediate district, and it was only a few hundred years ago that most of the people in the nearby town were pretty much wiped out. So in other words, even at that time, or especially at that time, the folk stories of the people, the fairy tales of the people, would have had enough depth to support them through really terrifying encounters. And actually, we haven't changed a great deal since those moments. We're surrounded by accoutrements which make us feel that we have, but our little animal story selves still want to hunker up to the fire of these great stories, because in some strange way, they're always alive. They remain fresh. You know, I have a daughter who is incredibly drawn to the Odyssey. How can that be with everything else that's going on in her teenage life? She can hear something in the story of Penelope and Odysseus and the longing for home, the Nostos, the longing for Ithaca. How can stories have that kind of eternal currency in them? So I think stories always show up once the squeeze begins.
0: What you're saying when we're talking about stories and you're talking about digging and going down, it's, I know in your work, it's not about transcending. Many of the stories take us to the very soil on which we stand. It takes us down into that dark soil. Can you speak about that and why that is so often shows up in story?

0: Well, I'm not I'm not averse to a bit of euphoria every now and then, but you do have a point. There is something about what we could think of as the underworld. And I think what you're getting at is the relationship actually between myth and initiatory experience. So whether you are born into a tribal group in Africa or you're growing up, you know, in a village outside London, sooner or later, life itself, bidden or unbidden, is going to drag you far away from what you may have expected or wanted for your own life. This has been going on for countless thousands of years. And so when the stories we remember have initiatory qualities in them, because that's actually what our life looks a little bit like. Whether it's, you know, a profound depression we can't seem to get over, whether it's an experience of despair or illness, this stuff keeps coming up, keeps getting our attention. So life itself will pull us off the tracks. It is not full necessarily of victory stories. In fact, actually, when you're with a group of people, if you want to bring them closer together, victory stories, ironically, are very rarely what do it. It's the stories of grit. It's the stories of soul. It's stories that helped you deepen into an understanding of what failure can feel like and actually how you can build from that. This week, I have been re-looking at some of the old Grail stories, just entirely for my own benefit. And one of the things you learn in a story called Parsifal, who's a young man who goes out looking to find out, he once has an audience with a wounded Grail king, but he's been told not to ask any questions, so he doesn't. And then gradually realizes an enormous opportunity has sailed past him. And the second half of the story is trying to find by an act of will what you once glimpsed as a moment of grace. So the question I'm asking myself at the moment in my solitude is, what questions in my life have I failed to ask? What questions have I failed to ask? Not the great accoutrements of success, but the business that I have left tangled up all around me. And you know what? I notice very quietly and maybe unconsciously, lots of other people are doing similar things. I'm receiving notes from people who I maybe haven't spoken to for years, trying to build bridges. There's a kind of generosity of spirit that is occurring that is really edifying for me. But to get back to your original question, life itself, the business of coming down into the business of the world, all the mud and the smoke and the darkness, part of that is we are going to experience betrayal. We are going to experience distress. We are going to experience life not behaving in the way that we'd like it. And that is absolutely appropriate. So at the moment, I'm trying to sit in, to be honest, in the discomfort of this experience, because I know I see it as the goddess of limit. In the limit that I have around me at the moment, I know that's an opportunity to deepen. I can't get on a plane. I can't fly. I can't travel. But within the limits I have, I can deepen. And it's the stories that are always wanting us to push down to where Baba Yaga lives, down into the caves, down into the Paleolithic, down into Lascaux, because there's something down there. To use that word that Campbell used to love, the chthonic, down in the chthonic underbelly of things, we as a culture have desperately got to listen right now.
1: And I guess that is also the gift of our time, that we're forced as human

kind all over the planet to hunker down in place and to be in that quietude now, being quiet enough to actually start to hear the questions that we're grappling with, because we stay so busy and the cacophony of life is now slowed down. So I'd love for you to say something about that in just one moment, but I would like to also invite you to share a story with us. And I know that there are two beautiful stories contained within Courting the Wild Twin, and I'd love for you to share one of those with us in just one moment. I just want to remind our listeners, I'm here with Dr. Martin Shaw, and he is the author of his newest book, Courting the Wild Twin. I'm Justine Willis-Toms. 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

0: I'm here with Dr. Martin Shaw, and he is the author of Courting the Wild Twin. And Martin, I'd love for you to share one of the stories from the book, The Lindworm.
1: Okay. Oh, there was a kingdom of curlew and inkberry, snowy mountain and tangled byre, a kingdom of bristling meadows and secretive pools of water only you know about. The hawk circled under such pools and fish darted swiftly under the surface. In the center of the kingdom, there was a king and a queen, gracious and attentive to the people, distributors of favors, settlers of disputes, throwers of banquets. You never heard a bad word about them. But at night, a sorrowful grief hung between them. They could not conceive a child. This nibbled away at the queen, slowed her every step, and so she took herself to the surrounding forest, hoping a stroll would calm her anguish. Under the bough of an oak tree, she met an old woman who recognized the tension in the young woman's face. When the queen unburdened herself of her concern, the crone claimed she had a remedy for the issue, and if she followed her instructions exactly, then all would be well. She spoke, "You need to give voice to what you truly desire. Get your breath on it. Tonight at dusk, walk to the northwest part of the garden, and as you go, speak everything you wish to see arise. Finally, speak the last words into a double-handled cup. Flip the cup onto the dark soil and go to bed. In the morning, there will be two flowers under the cup, one red, one white. Eat the white, but under no circumstances the red. Eat the white, and you will have that which you cherish the most." At the end of the day, the queen did just that. She strolled and spoke, whispered and crooned everything that was in her heart, gave every fissure of longing voice, then blew into the cup and flipped it onto the soil.

That night, she made love with her husband. In the morning, she walked to the cup and turned it over. Just as the old woman had said, the red and white flower. She remembered exactly the instructions of the crone. Oh, why do we do this? Why do we do this? Before she knew it, she was on all fours, gobbling up the red flower, every last bit of it. In the doing of it, her body rang out like a struck bell of rapture. Every nerve ending accomplished itself in an exfoliation of ecstasy. And then, slowly, she came back to herself. Now, this wasn't what the old woman suggested. In fact, it was the opposite of what she had suggested. So guiltily, she reached for the white flower and consumed it. She and her husband made a decision. No one needed to know. It was settled. Well, the old woman's magics worked. She immediately felt new life nibbling at her energy. And 9 months later, she went into labor. A center that had been barren was about to demonstrate its fertility again. The strangest thing happened. It was not a child that exclaimed itself from the queen's womb, but a small black snake, a worm. Such was the shock of the moment. The midwife grabbed the writhing serpent and hurled it far out of the window into the darkness of the forest. Only minutes later, a baby boy was born, and the snake was forgotten, never to be spoken of. Years passed, and the boy became a man that wished for a wife, a love, a companion. And that sort of thing requires searching for. It requires a quest. He went to his parents, and they gave him permission to travel out and see if such a one existed. They gifted him a white horse and white saddle and bridle for the occasion. Oh, such high spirits as he galloped from the castle, heart a rat-a-tat-tat in his chest. Further he went into the forest, past the typical hunting spots he had enjoyed, far deep into the dreaming. He came to a crossroads, and it was there that his life utterly changed. Rearing up before him was a huge scaled black serpent. Steam from its nostrils and a raw bellow from its snapping jaw. Older brothers marry first. Older brothers marry first. Sensibly, the young man fled. But for the rest of the day, every crossroads he came to, there was a serpent bellowing. Older brothers marry first. Exhausted, shaken, he returned to his parents that night with a question. Is there anything about my birth that may have slipped your mind to tell me? Anything involving a furious black snake that claims to be my older brother? His parents went blank at the query. We don't know if they recalled or not, whether they were stalling or innocent of memory. What we do know is that all three of them visited the midwife and asked her the same question. By now, such a tiny woman, she could have taken residence in a matchbox, she finally spoke. No, no, no, no, no, no, no, yes, no, no, no, no, no. Ah, they heard that yes secreted amongst the no's, and suddenly she was adrift in confession. Well, I don't quite like to recall, but yes, maybe, definitely there was a wee black worm that shot out from the queen, a terrible-looking thing. I held it for a fraction of a second, then hurled it into the dark and the rain. And now look at you, handsome prince. Why bother thinking of a little freak like that when we can enjoy you? The family went very quiet, but it was a useful kind of quiet. It was a deepening. And from that deepening, something extraordinary.

0: extraordinary was hatched. The king spoke. If it is true that this is your brother, then we must not send hunters into the forest to slaughter it. We must send the poets, the musicians, the storytellers to court it from its lair. It needs to be with us. It needs to come home. We need to make a home for the serpent. And that was exactly what happened. In the belly of the castle, a room was filled with hay to make a vast nest, and slowly, through kind words and lively music, the black snake slouched towards its family. It was so vast the doors had to be widened to get him in. Tapestries got scorched by his breath. But by the end of the month, it had happened. The snake was in residence. And from the center of the castle, all heard the bellow. Older brothers marry first. They messaged all corners of the land. Dark prince seeks bride. And the response was keen. One of the applicants was confirmed and brought to the castle. After a tour of the grounds, she was taken into a low-lit room with a priest. A vast, dark presence filled half of it. As she repeated the vows, a scaly tail wrapped itself around her legs and hips three times. In the morning, there was nothing but bones in the hay and a worm calling, "Older brothers marry first." You can be sure that after a few more applicants, the position took on less glamour and rumours started to circulate. It was the castle you went into and never came out. The messengers still circulated, but for a few months, everything went quiet. Even the rats were leaving the cellars of the place, let alone the servants. Albatross, albatross, albatross. Mary Celeste. With this in mind, it was a big surprise when a message came through from the daughter of a shepherd that she would marry the prince, but wished for a year and a day to prepare herself. The shepherd had heard the rumours and was distraught at his daughter's decision. She herself was not quite sure why she'd made it. As always in times of unrest, she took herself to the woods to think things through, feel things through. As she sat under the shade of an oak bough, an old woman walked clean out of the tree. Not round the tree, not towards the tree, out of the tree. For the second time in our tale, an old woman offered instruction. It was a brave thing to take this on, but wiser still to give yourself time to figure out a plan. If I was you, I would sew 12 nightshirts for your wedding night, embroider especially around the heart. I would insist that one bath of water and ashes was prepared, and one of milk, and two great scrubbing brushes supplied. The baths and the brushes are to be left in the bedchamber. And quite what do you do with this advice? Well, that's what the rest of your preparation time is to figure out. And with that, she walked back into the core of the tree. For the rest of her time, the young woman labored on the shirts. She'd never worked with that kind of intricacy before, and her hands ached and fingers got pricked by the needle. But she worked on, educating herself in both delicacy and stamina, persistence and imagination. She thought about quite what it was she was marrying and how to approach such a thing. Time came and the day arrived. She was given the tour, swiftly, by the last remaining servant and brought out into the low-lit room. She glanced at the lumbering presence filling half the room. "Ah," she breathed, "you must be my dear husband."
1: We'll pause there for a moment and go to the

the rest of the story in just one moment, but I want to remind our listeners that we're here with Dr. Martin Shaw, and he is the author of Courting the Wild Twin. He's a storyteller, and we're talking about story and how in folk tales and fairy tales and how they bring us to a deepening of our own inner questions, a deepening of our soul, as it were. So in just one moment, we'll finish this tale of the Lindworm. I'm Justine Willis-Toms. 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
1: I'm here with Dr. Martin Shaw, and he's in the middle of this wonderful tale, and let's see how it progresses now. The shepherdess is saying, "Ah, you must be my dear husband." And then what happens?
2: With that, she beckoned to the tail to wrap itself around her hips. She smiled, never taking her eyes from the despairing priest, even traced her hand slowly over the scales. Once the ceremony was finished, she turned to the worm. "Dear husband, won't you show me your quarters?" Now even the serpent was surprised. This was not how things had been going. In the warmth of the hay and secure in his den, the serpent growled, "Take off your nightshirt." She smiled. "Oh, my husband, I want to, truly. Here's the thing. You take off one of your layers of scales, and I'll take off my shirt." He looked puzzled, almost touched. "No one has ever asked me to do that before. It is a terrible and painful affair to take off a layer of scales." Finally, he had removed a layer, and she took off her shirt, revealing another. "Take it off," he wheezed. "Oh, I will, if you take off a layer of scales." Again, he spoke wonderingly. "No one has ever asked me to do that before." "You know this dance went on 12 times, 12 terrible layers. And underneath, not a man, not yet, but a kind of blubbery worm, pale and shining." She did not hesitate. She took the steel brushes, dipped them in the ashes and water, and took to the skin of the worm. "Now, if you think scale removal hurts, it is as for nothing as scrubbing the flesh." He screamed, moaned, pleaded. It took many hours. As dawn approached, finally, there was a man in front of her. With the face of someone sent into exile a long time ago. Someone with an ordinary beauty she would love her whole life. She gently bathed him in the milk as light filled the dark chamber. In the morning, when the king and the queen gingerly knocked at the door of the chamber, they saw their son and his beloved happily in bed together, laughing. Another wedding was had. It was a wild, rambunctious affair, a true celebration. And before too long, the younger brother found his true partner too. Restoration. It's not too late to

0: long for it, fight for it, defend it. In the fields, the barley grows a little straighter. In the river, the salmon leaps a little higher. And in the sky, the stars glint a little brighter.
1: Oh, thank you. Thank you. So, you know, one of the things that popped up for me in the reading of that, and I've read it several times myself, and I even read it out loud, and it just reminds me, too, in the reading of that, what listening is all about. But the one thing that popped out for me was, no one has asked me to do that before. And the serpent says that several times.
0: Yeah, he does.
1: No one has asked. And so in this particular reading, and telling of this tale, that really popped out at me. Can you comment on that?
0: Yeah. Well, this is a guy that's been in exile for 20 years. He has not had the milk of human kindness. This is a street kid, you know? He's out in the forest. What she does is an Aikido move. It's a surprising move. Everyone else would be terrified at such a moment. You're in the presence of something that's going to devour you, and you strike a different note. And that's what she does. She says, no, I want to marry you. You're the man of my dreams. Could you imagine saying that to a serpent? She says, it's just this one little thing I need from you. And astonishingly, he plays along. He could have just gobbled her up, but he didn't. He goes, no one has ever asked me to do that before. So that is telling us an enormous amount about how we handle darkness, how we handle very tricky situations. Look for the thing that's never been said and say it. Take courage. So when I hear him say that, it's not an aggressive thing to say. It's a wondering thing to say. It's a truthful thing to say. And he goes with it. He takes the initiatory medicine. That whole scene is incredibly alchemical. It's like an alchemical woodcut. I would recommend anybody out there, and I'm sure there's a few that study alchemy, to read this story in a little group together and just to walk through the images and see what is alive for them. But that's a lovely moment for me where we expect this young woman from the edge. I mean, think about that for a second. The crisis in the story is at the very center of the kingdom. And as is almost always the case in fairy tales, the genius is on the margins. It's from the edge. Please note, this is a very, this is what we would call a peasant girl, a shepherdess, who's coming in and marrying a king. Europe is heavy on the hierarchy. So it's an extraordinary thing that a girl with no kudos attached to her has quietly walked in, like the character I mentioned earlier on. Parsifal turns up as an idiot, really, at Camelot. She just walks in and wrestles the situation to the ground because she has spent a year and a day learning or brooding on the encounter. It's not to faze her because she has examined it from every single angle. Now, I probably heard this story as a child, but the first tellers that I heard telling the thing was the, I think it was a, it is an incredible Sicilian storyteller, Gioia Timpanelli, who's a great heroine of mine, amazing teacher, great writer, great storyteller. Around the time that she and Robert Bly were working together and just revolutionizing the oral tradition in America and in Europe, actually, this was one of the stories that I think they told. And one of the little details that Robert loved so much, and we used to talk about this driving around, was the fact that the image that the young woman is preparing the wedding shirts and she's doing all of that sewing around the heart. Now, to Robert's poetically disposed mind, he sees that as, well, that's a kind of, she is attending to her own heart. She is becoming literate in the chambers of her own being. She's like a troubadour. He would call this the educated heart. And so by the time she walks into an encounter with the Lindworm, She is no longer

a naive girl. She's an educated woman. So these are fairy tales like this are a kind of shorthand. So they say in two or three lines what would normally take a whole book of philosophy to disclose. So we know just by the image of her working on layer after layer after layer of wedding shirts that this woman

0: I do love a cup of tea.
1: This is Susie and Friends. That is, so many good fruits start with the letter P. A new song by Mr. Robarelli with a bit of help from our friends Spellides. Can you remember any fruits in that song? Fruits that start with the letter P? What about you, Susie?
2: Oh, I wasn't expecting you to ask me that. Oh, let's think. Can you think of any? How about pineapple? Yum. And pear and peach plus passion fruit. Oh, and what about plums?
1: Very good.
3: Oh, I know another one. Papaya.
2: Oh, well done, Phil.
3: Papaya. Super delicious.
1: Yes, very delicious. Okay, before the song, I talked to kids about germs, and they knew a lot about germs, didn't they?
2: They sure did. They knew that germs are tiny, so tiny you can't see them. And they knew some germs can make you sick. And they knew that washing your hands in warm water with soap is the best way to stop germs spreading and making us sick. Clever kids. Trevor will ask Tamariki, just like you, another big question next week on Susie and Friends.
1: And that's about all we have time for today. But before we go, let's say thank you to everyone who helped with Susie and Friends today.
2: Thank you, Mr. T.
1: Oh, thank you, Susie C.
2: Thank you, Mr. Phil.
3: Pleasure, Susie.
2: Thanks for the jokes, Charlotte, Travis and Juliet. Thank you, Lily, for talking about the book Tulip and Sprout. And kia ora Fire Lucy for the story, Paikia the Whale Rider. Thanks Taylor, Rory, Mia and Oliver for telling us what they know about germs, to 6-year-old Beau and 4-year-old Reuben, Lucas and his two brothers who live in Cambridge, 7-year-old Geordie, and thanks Ollie for suggesting we do fun facts about mums and dads. Great idea.
1: Thank you so much to our wonderful musical friends too, especially Refractive Music Kids, Itty Bitty Beats and Mr. Robarelli with Spellides.
3: Hey, Susie, would you like to have one last listen to my super sound Megamix?
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1: Yes, please.
3: Cool, here it is.
2: Thanks, Phil.
3: Cheers, Susie.
2: Thank you, New Zealand On Air. And an enormous thank you to you for being with us today. We love it when you're here with us for Susie and Friends.
1: And remember, there's loads of Susie Cato stuff made for kids just like you. There's the Susie and Friends podcast. There's videos, including the new You and Me. There are Susie songs and he.

0: Shops more. 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
1: Time's up, team. We better go now. Bye.
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1: 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I'll be bringing you the Deadline Report on Fresh FM, Sunday afternoons at 1pm, right after Democracy Now! 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

0: Round the Piano with Craig Denham at 7pm at the Muscle Inn in Onikaka. 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
1: You're with Fresh FM Community Radio, broadcasting across the top of the South Island. I'm Anne, and I'd like to share some of my favourite folk music with you. You'll hear some classics from the past and some from recent

Kia ora. I'm Joanna Santa Barbara, and we're about to share an eco postcard. In eco postcards, I give you brief summaries of information about what's going on in our beautiful but damaged world, and how lots of people are working to support nature in a great many ways. Some stories are angering or saddening. Others are inspiring. I hope they help you find your own pathway to protect the people and planet you love. Okay, so this week we have stories on what we'd like councils to do in the next 10 years in our region, on sea level rise, on rice, and on pollution. But I'll start with first a few items of what's on. Okay, you could go to Te Mamaku Native Corridor Planting Blitz, which is runs from Thursday, 4th of June to Sunday, the 7th of June, 9 to 12 p.m., so all of those mornings, and take part in creating a native forest corridor along Highway 60 between Mapua and Tasman Village. This corridor will link two wetlands for migrating birds, insects, and humans.

already been a lot of wonderful planting along those highways, and I understand the survival rate is really good, and will greatly add to the beauty of that trip in the future. Important meeting of Nelson Tasman Climate Forum, which is their founding general meeting as they transition to becoming an incorporated society. This is on Tuesday, the 9th of June at 7 p.m. online. And you can find out about it by going to their website. You can go and watch a film called Seed, The Untold Story, put on by the Motueka Community Film Circle on Wednesday, June the 10th, 7 to 9 p.m. at the Gecko Theatre in Motueka. This film features Vandana Shiva and the late Dr. Jane Goodall, and it shows passionate seed savers protecting our 12,000-year-old food legacy in a poignant and heartening story. Okay, lots to do in the coming weeks. Now, whether you're in Nelson or Tasman, what do you want your council to be doing about climate in the next 10 years? Well, here are some ideas that are coming out of people, particularly in the Nelson Tasman Climate Forum, who are thinking about this. People would like to institute time of use congestion charging to reduce the number of cars, particularly in peak hours, in both Richmond and Nelson, and have the cars that are in fact running run more freely, not so much time stopping and starting. There is a move to get a good bike path to the new subdivision in Kaka Valley, not the one that's proposed, which goes either up or down a very, very steep hill, steep and unsafe hill. And people in Nelson would really like the completion of the east-west bike path. People would like to incentivize EVs through perhaps lower parking fees. That's something that's within the power of the council to do. Encourage reduced air travel, one of the most carbon-intensive things that anyone can do. To have local electricity generation and intensification of urban areas so people live comfortably within reach, easy reach, on foot, on bike, to all the things they need to go to. And people want more community engagement through online and face-to-face deliberative democracy processes. Okay, so you might have some other ideas that you want to forward to your city or district councillors. Right, sea level rise. Haven't heard about that for a while. What's going on? Is it still rising? Well, yes. Unfortunately, the rate at which it rises is increasing. The principal drivers, what's making the sea level rise, is partly because the hotter water gets, the more volume it uses up, and therefore the more the level is going to rise. And the other reason it's rising is that glaciers and ice sheets are melting and run into the sea in great volume, and causing the sea level to rise. Previously, before 1960, it was rising at the rate of 2 millimetres each year. Now it's rising at the rate of 4 millimetres each year. A worrying trend for the many coastal cities that are at risk. Interesting article deals with addressing climate problems in ways that might make it worse. Now,

0: What could that be? It happens when, say, where there's a significant temperature rise or a heat wave making people really uncomfortable. And perhaps the most obvious way of dealing with it is to install or increase air conditioning or buying a private generator for extremely hot times or installing air filters. One study just looked at the use of air conditioning and found that people who use it a lot tend to be less interested in public heat mitigation, where that's where you use large spaces to air condition so that anyone can go there and cool off. So people who have air conditioners are less likely to want to spend resources creating public heat mitigation. And point out that it's yet another way of socializing the problem, so everybody has to put up with the problem, but privatizing the solution so that only the rich get the better solutions. This is not the direction that we want to go in. I want to say something about rice, which is quite a difficult topic, because rice is the basis of the food arrangements of millions of people as a staple food. But it has a very, very unfortunate carbon footprint. And global greenhouse gas emissions from rice paddies, that is rice fields, approximately doubled in the last 60 years. A lot of that was carbon dioxide emissions. Also, a great deal of it is methane emissions, because you have periodic flooding and drying, which is really bad for methane emissions. Personally, I've found that substituting millet is a very satisfactory way of cutting back on my little bit of rice's carbon footprint. It also cooks faster, therefore uses less energy, and millet has more protein than rice. And finally, a word about pollution. What is the most troublesome coastline pollution due to? It's due to food and beverage single-use plastics. This is the dominant plastic pollution in nearly all nations examined. Plastic bags and then cigarettes are the second and third worst pollutions. So think about that when you buy a bag of chips or a bottle of soft drink, that it's going to end up on the beach somewhere, disturbing the ecosystem and destroying the beauty of our coastlines. That's it for today. I'm Joanna Santa Barbara, and this has been an Eco Postcard, which airs 3:30 Mondays and 9:45 a.m. on Saturdays. If you enjoyed this episode, do share it with a friend. Till next week, bye for now.
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3: This is Fresh FM. I'm Matt and I've got James on the line. He's down at State Cinemas. Once again, we are here to talk about local cinema screening at State Cinemas in Trafalgar Street. Nelson, James, and once again, thanks for your time, my friend. Good to talk to you.
4: It's nothing but a pleasure. It's always, always fun to talk to you and talk to the lovely people out there about what is going down here at State Cinema.
3: Yeah. Now, you're in the middle of, I'm not sure if it's smack bang in the middle, but you've got the French Film Festival still rolling. How's that going?
4: It's going really, really well. It's been on for a week and we've got another 2 weeks to go. Really successful. People are loving the films. Some big hits. Colours of Time has sold out multiple sessions. It's a great slate of films that I would highly recommend people to check.

0: check out. And they're all in Cinema One.
1: Oh, yeah.
0: Well, the majority of them are in Cinema One, our biggest theatre. So it's well worth coming down. We've even got the Eiffel Tower here in the foyer. So,
1: ooh, wow.
0: If you can't afford a trip to Paris, come to 91 Trafalgar Street, Nelson.
1: There you go. And if your parents think you're abroad, but you're just hiding out in central Nelson, get a photo with the Eiffel Tower in the background and, you know, very believable.
0: We also have a beret hanging around, so you can put the beret on. We can do some sort of magical kind of Lord of the Rings camera work to make it look like you're small and the Eiffel Tower's big.
1: Yeah.
0: They'll never know.
1: All right, we've got that sus then. So if you want to know more about the French Film Festival, there is a handy link on the State Cinema's website, statecinemas.co.nz. You click on the French FF button and you'll be away. Watch some trailers, book yourself some tickets, get down to, a very, very popular film festival. Now, if you're thinking, I want something else. I want some crash bang action that is in maybe not so cultured as some of the offerings in the French Film Festival. Do you have anything for someone like me?
0: That's a beautiful setup. I personally think you are cultured, and I know what avenue you are guiding me down. And far be it from me to judge whether, you know, a sophisticated French film is cultured and the film we are about to talk about is not. There is no wrong choice here at State Cinema.
1: Okay.
0: Brand new out today, Thursday the 4th of June 2026, is The Masters of the Universe.
1: Whee!
0: Legends aren't born, they're forged.
1: They are forged.
0: So,
1: wow.
0: The fabulous 1980s toy franchise made into films in the 90s starring Dolph Lundgren, who does make a cameo in this film, returns to our screens in an all-star, all-singing, all-dancing. There's actually very little singing or dancing. You know what I mean. fabulous, bangy, crashy, new telling of the Masters of the Universe story. So join He-Man and Skeletor and Man-at-Arms in this non-stop thrill ride of a film. So it stars Idris Elba and Jared Leto. It's those, you know, solid cast. And the He-Man is played by Nicholas, someone with a surname I can't pronounce, Galitzine.
1: Okay, I can pronounce it.
0: And you're not going to be surprised by Masters of the Universe. It's kind of a sci-fi slash fantasy romp. It's got comedic moments. It's all you know, action turned up to 11. It's the story of He-Man, Prince Adam, the titular He-Man,
1: yes,
0: the titular Master of the Universe. Titular is very popular word today. I like it. He is entrapped in Earth, modern day Earth that you and I, Matt, live in,
1: yes,
0: in an office job, having been banished from the universe, the He-Man universe. And he must make his way back to the Masters of the Universe and discover his power, discover the sword. By the power of Grayskull, it hits all the notes, the nostalgic notes that you're going to want from this sort of film. It's Star Wars meets Game of Thrones. It's going to be a whole bucket of fun. Come along and see Masters of the Universe, rated M for violence, and that's playing multiple times a day. You can't miss it, and frankly, you shouldn't miss it.
1: Hey, if you're in your, I'm going to say 40s, maybe early 50s, you will have come across Masters of the Universe for sure. It was something my brothers were passionate about. I was a little bit too old for the toys at the time, but they're probably worth a good bit of coin now. But Masters of the Universe was certainly something quite popular. I don't know, did the toys come first and then they developed the everything else, or was it everything else then the toys? It's so hard to tell with these things.
0: From what I've read, it was a deliberate You were asking a rhetorical question, but you're about to get a very dry answer. Forgive me. From what I

0: read it was a Mattel franchise?
1: Yeah, I think it was.
0: The toys were by Mattel. And I think it was a direct response to the popularity of Star Wars.
1: Yeah.
0: So they, and the Star Wars figures that were huge in the late 70s and 80s.
1: Yep.
0: So the toy came first, then the cartoon that you and I would have both watched on a Sunday morning, and then Dolph Lundgren, and now Idris Elba and Jared Leto, and the high production values, 2 hour 21 minute of thriller minute popcorny goodness.
1: Hey, all right, look, yeah, you know what you're probably in for. Jared Leto, he's been in a few roles, although you're not going to be able to tell it's him, I'm sure, because Skeletor from memory has a kind of skull face.
0: This is a film criticism of the highest order. Jared Leto has indeed been in a few roles. It's incisive, Matt.
1: Yeah.
0: But you're absolutely right. He was Joker, wasn't he?
1: Yeah.
0: So he and this is Skeletor, and I'm gonna do a very, I've been doing this podcast with you for a wee while now, and I'm gonna do something. I'm gonna throw forward to our next film.
1: Okay.
0: Jared Leto very much channels Ian McKellen as the voice of Skeletor.
1: Oh.
0: Ian McKellen, who coincidentally stars in another new release this week, The Christophers.
1: Okay.
0: I know. Well, can I just sit back and revel in that link? Thank you.
1: That was amazing.
0: Starring Sir Ian McKellen, starring Michaela Cole, who created, directed, wrote, starred in the fabulous BBC series I May Destroy You, which truly is a work of towering genius.
1: Yes.
0: In The Christophers, which is directed by Steven Soderbergh, who retired actually in 2013 and has directed 11 films since he retired, which is a sort of retirement that I don't intend to do when it comes to the time. So Ian McKellen is getting, obviously Sir Ian McKellen is one of the greatest stage and screen actors of all time, but he is getting five-star reviews, kind of role of a lifetime reviews for his role in The Christophers. As is Michaela Cole, the film was actually written with them in mind, so written for them.
1: Wow.
0: McKellen stars as an irascible, grumpy, tetchy visual artist whose works go for millions and millions.
1: Yes.
0: His two children, who have a turbulent relationship with him, to say the least, commission Michaela Cole's character, who is a forger, to complete some unfinished, long-abandoned canvases so that they can sell them and get loads of money. McKellen and Cole then kind of develop a really interesting relationship during the course of the film, and McKellen's character re-engages with his art. They form a friendship slash, it's a bit confrontational, but it's a complex and beautifully portrayed and nuanced relationship. It's essentially a two-hander, and there are other characters in it. But the most of the screen time is McKellen and Cole, and that is only a good thing.
1: Yeah.
0: So we've got master actors, we've got an all-time great director, Soderbergh, Magic Mike, Ocean's Films, Traffic, Erin Brockovich. This is going to be a fabulous, fabulous film. I heartily recommend it. If the French Film Festival and Masters of the Universe aren't your thing, then come down to State Cinema and watch The Christophers, which is rated M. It's rated M for offensive language, and it's playing multiple times a day, three times a day, Sunday, Monday, only two times, because we open slightly later, because everyone deserves a lie-in now and then.
1: Now and then. That is true. That is true. All right, so The Christophers, solid cast and director, and it's a comedy, is that right? As you were talking, I was trying to think, is this like a sort of a crimey, heisty thing? But no, it appears to be comedic.
0: Yeah, it's not a comedy in the same way that kind of scary

0: movie 73, which is out in a couple of weeks, is a comedy, right? It's a comedy, but it's also it touches on some very serious points.
1: Yeah.
0: It's a comedy drama in a very real sense.
1: Okay, looks like it should be a go. It's not particularly long, an hour and 40, whereas I think the Masters of the Universe is somewhere peaking near 2.5 hours. So it'll be just a quick in and out before I was going to say the kids get out of Master of the Universe.
0: Okay, exactly. You can go and get yourself a glass of wine upstairs at Stefano's, waiting for your frogs to get out of Master of the Universe. And I personally think that 90 minutes to 100 minutes is the optimal time for a film, optimal length of film. I think if your story cannot be told at that time, then something's going wrong. Having said that, my partner, my daughter, and I are currently thoroughly enjoying the extended editions of the Lord of the Rings trilogy at home on telly. So, exceptions to prove rules.
1: Oh, that's true. Okay, so there's a couple of different offerings there. And look, I made it sound like, you know, the kids will go to Masters of the Universe and the adults will go to the Christophers, but I'm sure there are a few dads out there who will be keen to, reminisce on their lost youth with the Masters of the Universe. So anyway, two very different films, and then of course the French Film Festival, which is very, very diverse in its offerings. Is there anything else new that you want to mention there, James?
0: I am going to mention another film which is playing for a very limited run. Only for 4 days, and 4 days only on Friday, Saturday, Sunday, and Tuesday. This is a film I feel very uncomfortable talking about. I suspect you're also not going to be able to help me. We are screening The Amazing Digital Circus : The Last Act. This is something I know nothing about whatsoever because I am a 47-year-old man. Apparently, it's a viral internet sensation which comes to its long-awaited conclusion in a feature-length theatrical release. So this film that we're showing, or this feature that we're showing, combines episode 8 of the latest series along with an all-new hour-long episode 9 for fans to see before anyone else in the entire world.
1: Wow.
0: I make an absolute fool of myself and start telling you some of the names of the characters and what they're doing, but anyone who has heard of the Amazing Digital Circus will want to come and see it and will know far more than I will, and I'll just sound even more like a buffoon than I already do. So I'm not going to go there, except to say that the rating is to be confirmed. It's all very much under wraps, because just judging by the amount of requests we've had to play this film, the amount of people in staff who are very excited about it, who aren't 47-year-old men, this genuinely is very, very looked forward to, and the tickets are selling fast, so please do book online and come and see The Amazing Digital Circus, playing Friday at 3:45, 6 and 8:10, multiple times on Saturday, multiple times on Sunday, and just the one session at 6 p.m. on Tuesday.
1: Wow. Okay, so if you know, you're going to know, and you will want to be there. I'm looking at the poster art. It looks, I don't even know how to describe quite what is going on there.
0: A little bit Tim Burton.
1: Yes.
0: A little bit more modern than that, a little bit Alice in Wonderland-y. So I take it that you also are an amazing digital circus noob.
1: Yes, I am a noob for sure. Well, okay, the finale of the viral internet sensation. There you go. Whew. Yeah.
0: The best sort of internet sensation, isn't it?
1: Definitely. Okay, The Amazing Digital Circus, it is the last act. Once again, if you know what it's about, you will be there enjoying this while the rest of us stand around slightly confused, wondering what we missed out on.
0: I think think

0: So my eldest daughter is 7 years old. Yes, the eldest daughter that I'm currently watching the special extended season of the Lord of the Rings with. Judge away. Be my guest. So she is slightly too young for viral internet sensations. So I'm too old, and I'm too a parent of two young children to be into this. And what I want to make painfully clear is that we're not in any way suggesting that this isn't an exciting thing. But what is interesting, Matt, I think, is that it's a thing that is totally outside the normal scope of cinema theatrical releases.
1: Mm.
0: Just like a film that started last week, Backrooms, which we talked about, which is doing so very well.
1: Yeah.
0: So both the amazing Digital Circus and Backrooms have come to the theatre via the internet, via YouTube, by young people attaching themselves to intellectual property in a way that is very new. And the fact that they're bringing a new audience into the cinema is a fabulous thing.
1: The
0: fact that it's making, I know for a fact that the Hollywood studios are recognizing that, Hollywood is essentially run by accountants, right? If a film makes money, you're going to get more of that sort of thing. So Backrooms cost lots of money, if it's you and me, but it costs, I'm plucking 10 million out of the air. It's around that. And it's made hundreds of millions.
1: Wow.
0: It's going to make hundreds of millions.
1: Yeah.
0: Those are good relationships of figures, right? So there are going to be lots of Hollywood executives who are looking to get in on this new form of filmmaking, or this new avenue of getting properties into the cinema.
1: Yeah.
0: So what's really interesting is that we have a very traditional film like Masters of the Universe opening this week versus the amazing Digital Circus and Backrooms. And it's very interesting to see how they play out numbers-wise.
1: Mm.
0: I can tell you from someone who works in the cinema and having worked in cinema for the best part of 10 years now, the buzz that Backrooms has caused hasn't happened since kind of the glory days of the Marvel films.
1: Wow.
0: A new wind is blowing through Hollywood, and it can only be a good thing, Matt.
1: I concur, my friend. I absolutely agree. It needs a shake-up. And there's nothing like feeling, I guess, old because of changes that come through like this. It's really interesting to see things changing before your eyes and the power structure. I'm sure the same accountants and bean counters are there, but being driven by a different motivated audience. I think that's great.
0: You're so very right. It's a little bit like the Sex Pistols and the Clash coming in and clearing the way Yes and all the big prog bands and Genesis were doing their stuff. It's a bit of a breath of fresh air.
1: Certainly is. If this is confusing you, head to the State Cinema's website and do check out the amazing Digital Circus Last Act on there. It might give you a little bit more of an idea. You might look at it and go, I've seen this. I've obviously got to up my internet game because, I'm feeling rather alienated from this one. But, maybe that's my homework tonight is to find it online and then join the happy throngs over the weekend at State Cinemas watching the amazing Digital Circus, The Last Act, yet to have a rating applied. That was obviously going to happen sometime before the first screening at 3:45 tomorrow.
0: It absolutely will. We cannot show a film that has not been passed with a rating. So if it hasn't been passed with a rating, it won't be showing.
1: But
0: I guarantee you it will. They're keeping these things very much under wraps. But it will be showing. It will have a rating. And speaking of rating, I would just like to remind everyone out there that if a film is an R-rated film, R 13, 16, 18, then we cannot let you in without identification. And I apologise, but it is not our fault if we have to turn you away.
1: Yes.
0: So

0: to come along with your whatever form of ID you have. And I know that can be difficult for younger people, but yeah.
1: It must be a bummer to have to turn someone away.
0: It's horrible. We do not enjoy it. And let's, people generally are fabulous and understand. But sometimes if one is disappointed, one can react.
1: For sure.
0: Actually.
1: Yes. Okay, well, heaps happening down at State Cinemas. More stuff than you can shake a stick at, unless it's a pretty big stick, and then I guess you might be okay. Is there anything else you want to add to this edition of the State Cinemas at the Flicks show before we wrap this one up, my good friend?
0: I don't know if I can follow that. If you've got a big stick, shake it at the cinema. Except don't do it literally, right? Except to say that the King's Birthday weekend was fabulous for us. We've got a lot of content at the moment, which is really hitting an audience. We had terrible weather, which is fabulous for the cinema. We had people enjoying their long weekend, and it was incredibly busy. All of the fabulous staff here at State got through some busy sessions with aplomb and vigour, and all the customers were so lovely and understanding, and it was just great to see the place thriving. So let's keep that going. Come on out and see some of the fabulous films that we've been talking about with your stick, big or small.
1: And on that note, thank you, James, for joining us for another At the Flicks. It is always good to talk to you and catch up with what is happening down at State Cinemas, and get down and check out the oodles, is that an official word? Oodles of entertainment bursting at the seams down at the cinema. There we go. Too many metaphors.
0: Oodles and noodles. Come down here to say thank you so much, Matt. We'll see you at the Flick.
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1: Hello, this is Lorraine McIntosh reporting from Spain for the week. After coming back from Sardinia this last week, we found ourselves back in the hot spot Spain has been for 10 days continuously now. This heat wave has moved well up into Britain and France. Both countries not very accustomed to temperatures well into the 30s. London recorded 35 degrees Celsius, and over in Paris, the tennis players in the Roland Garros French Open have been struggling and even collapsing in the heat. Both those countries have recorded directly related deaths and, tragically, people swimming to cool off drowning. Back down here, we're more used to managing heat like this, but definitely not in May. This weekend has seen temperatures along the coast north from Valencia of 28 to 29 degrees, but down in Andalusia, they've had 38 degrees Celsius. All of this attributed to a combination of a strong El Niño and climate change. We are not looking forward to our hottest month, August, and clearly temperature records have been broken in many places this May. The most notable event here this week is 300,000 final year high school students sitting the university entrance exams. Such tension for the parents, teachers and students. Madrid started Monday, with most other communities

0: starting on Tuesday. The students have 3 to 4 exams each day, so it's all over in 3 days, and results out in an amazingly short time after that. That allows university applications to be sent, and also, as is quite common in Spain, they get a second go in July. So those wanting to try and improve their marks, or any who manage to fail, that's a fairly small percentage, can try again. After the exams, they are finished school, and for those with enough means, it's common to head off on end of high school trips, like to Rome or Malta, kind of any country Ryanair can fly them to. The more well-heeled might head down to the Caribbean. With all that, summer activities get going. This last weekend, Bad Bunny was thrilling 50,000 concert goers in Madrid as he starts a summer tour over in Europe. We also had the final of the Champions Football League, with Paris Saint-Germain beating Arsenal in a penalty shootout. That leads us on to the World Cup football fever that we're experiencing. So now we have Lamine Yamal, our young 18-year-old player, being interviewed for The Nation about attending his first World Cup. Kickoff being on the 11th of June, and our team too near the top of the favourites for my liking. But really none of this compares to the imminent visit of Spain's superstar, Pope Leon XIV. Now that has people here moving. It's our first papal visit for 15 years. I remember the last one when there was an outdoor mass for about 1 million people in Valencia. This visit, the Pope visits Madrid, then moves on to Barcelona for the 100-year celebration of the Sagrada Familia Cathedral, before going on to the Canary Islands, where he's going to talk about the boat people and immigration issues. So 6 days from the 6th till the 12th of June, mass production of wafers and suitable wine being organised. So from a hot Spain, it's goodbye from Lorraine in Spain for the week.
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0: Kia ora, planet people. This is Kev Energy. On the show, Heaps More Energy, where solar is made simple. 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

0: with English subtitles, and it's based on the book of the same name written by Day Keen in 1954. So it's around that mid-century time frame. Mm. And we could describe this film as a gothic gangster action murder mystery.
1: Wow.
0: There you go. And this stylish 60s neo-noir psychological thriller stars Alain Delon, Jane Fonda, and Lola Albright. Joy House offers a lot of satisfaction simply as a clever, surprising, and well-constructed film. This film has action, romance, comedy, but of course it's also a thriller. And it was made in the early 60s style, so it's very much, I would suggest, a film of its time. So, story in a nutshell. A petty crook has an affair with the wife of a head mobster.
1: Okay.
0: The mobster wants him killed. He is not happy that he had an affair with his wife. And our petty crook escapes his vengeful pursuers, and he takes up residence with a pair of gorgeous, wealthy, and eccentric women who live the life of luxury in a Gothic villa and who regard themselves as benevolent missionaries to the dregs of society. However, the facade probably is just skin deep, as we will see. So, a little bit deeper into the characters, there are three main characters. They are Mark, or Mac, played by the handsome Alain Delon. He is a con artist, womanizer, and he is trying to escape the mobster's hitmen. He finds shelter in a Catholic mission. It is in this refuge that he meets the two strange, beautiful, rich, philanthropic women who are making donations to the mission, the Catholic mission. Mm-hmm. So these two women are Barbara, played by Lola Albright. Now, Barbara is a wealthy widow who finds Mark hiding in the church and offers him a job as her chauffeur. She and her niece, Melinda, played by Jane Fonda, live in a luxurious and very large chateau in the hills above the local town. Both of these women become attracted to Mark, I mean, go figure, so begins the roller coaster ride of events that follow. The trio wind up in a twisty love triangle.
1: Oh.
0: Ooh. Now, I looked at the synopsis and looked at different aspects of this film. I actually haven't physically seen it, but looked at just about every trailer I could find on the YouTube. So I actually don't want to give too much away about the film, but I can say there are many surprising twists and turns. It's unpredictable and captivating. And the luxurious villa in its glamorous and glorious setting is located on the Mediterranean coast near the town of Côte d'Azur, which is between Cannes and Saint-Tropez, in the south of France. And the chateau is actually called Villa Torre Clementina. So it's an actual place that they filmed in, a real place. And also this villa has now been listed as an official historic monument by the French Ministry of Culture.
1: Wow.
0: So the house itself is like one of the characters, which will be absolutely wonderful to view on the big screen. So rather than tell you too much about the story, because I don't want to ruin it for anybody, I thought I'd talk a little bit about what is the meaning of neo-noir, because we've called this film neo-noir. Yeah. It's in that category. Well, what exactly does that mean?
1: I'd like to know.
0: And actually, I was glad to get it clarified for myself, too. So the definitions, I'll first talk about classic noir. And we could describe it as a crime drama, and it's a film that emphasizes cynical attitudes and motivations. Most of those films were made in the 1940s and 50s, and they were mostly all in black and white. Now, in classic noir, there's a range of plots and characters

0: which include private detectives, police officers, hapless grifters, femme fatale, or a person simply a victim of circumstance. Okay. So those are the kind of stories that are being told around those kind of characters. So now in the 60s, it was no longer a classic noir, but they still had the same sort of thing. So they called it neo-noir, which actually is just translated as new black. And these films then had the same themes and aesthetics as the classic noir, the themes of crime, cynicism, and ambiguous morals. And these themes are updated using more modern sensibilities for the time, such as color. So some of them were in color, not just black and white. Some had more explicit content. And this content is often more complex and of a psychological nature.
1: Okay.
0: And some of those psychological aspects are paranoia, memory loss, identity, and the inability to trust in a fragmented world. This neo-noir style also uses anti-hero protagonists and the continuing evolution of the femme fatale. So they just kind of take it a step farther with all that way that a woman could behave. So this film, Joy House, can be categorized as a film in the neo-noir style. So when I say the evolution of the femme fatale, we see someone like Jane Fonda really coming on to Mark in a big way and really seducing him, if you like, which before that time was women just didn't do that, and especially not in movies. So that's kind of a little bit about what noir means. So when I talk in the future, because we seem to show at least two or three classic or neo-noirs each year, then we'll all know what I'm talking about.
1: Excellent. Thank you for that, Suzanne.
0: So just to kind of sum up my talk today, there's a few things more I want to talk about. And one of them is Jane Fonda. Mm-hmm. Now, of course, she is an iconic character. She has gone through many face changes, literally and metaphorically, in her lifetime. And Joy House was Jane Fonda's first film in France. And we see her in the beginnings of her career in this film, because her first film was in 1960s in Hollywood, 1960 in Hollywood. And so this is made in 64. So this is about her third major picture that she made. So she looks, when you see her, she looks very young.
1: Right.
0: And you could see just how beautiful she is or was and still is. So in Joy House, she filmed her part speaking English and was later dubbed in French. And she recalled that Clement primarily directed the film without a script. So he would just set the scene and they would run through the scene and then they would shoot the next scene. And it's interesting what they say about the dubbing, because I talked to my friend who watched Joy House in Wellington a few weeks ago, and she said, oh, no. She couldn't have been dubbed. It couldn't have been dubbed. She was speaking French. But obviously, they can do things so well. I mean, she probably said a few things in French, but they can do things so well that you wouldn't even know. So she says in an interview, so I listened to a talk of hers, and she said, quote, I didn't speak very good French then and never understood much of what was going on. And the only people who really dug that movie, for some reason, were junkies. So she said, after its release, junkies used to come up to me and give me a big wink. So something really appealed to their sensibilities with the film. And she was happy to have gone to France and to made a film, because she lived in France for several more years after making this film, as she married the film director, Roger Vadim, who also is a very, very good-looking man.
1: Right.
0: So then we talk about the cinematography, and I think we will be blown away on the big screen by the beauty and the sensitivity of the filming of this, of scenery and acting and the way that he captures light, because a lot of it's indoors.

0: and so how he creates the mood.
1: Yeah.
0: So it's very expressive, black and white, and that's by Henry Decay. And he's very famous in, of course, a filmmaker. And also the other thing that I'm really looking forward to is to see the streets of French cities in the 60s. So yeah. It was filmed in the actual streets. So we see the cars of the 60s, brilliant, buildings and train stations and the atmosphere that that time capsule can create. You can only really create that if you're actually in the real right. place. So I'm looking forward to that because I've never been to France, but also I was never there in the 60s.
1: Sure.
0: And so to see that really authentic look at what France was like in the 60s will be really, I'm just looking forward to it a lot.
1: Sure, sure.
0: And then lastly, I just want to talk a little bit about the musical score. Needless to say, with a thriller, it's very atmospheric, suspenseful, and it's written in the jazzy style. And in fact, Lalo Schifrin, I don't know if you've heard of him, he won the 1965 Grammy Award for Best Original Jazz Composition for the theme tune that's in the film, and it plays over and over again, The Cat. That's the name of the jazz tune. Lalo Schifrin, he comes from Argentina, American background, and he's primarily a jazz composer. His main body of work consisted of film and television scores, many of them, which incorporated jazz and Latin American elements. So I'm looking forward to the music. I think the music will be very, as we say, cool. And just to create that atmosphere. And just like with Nosferatu, where the music was so atmospheric and was just the right music for the right emotion, this will be exactly the same from that respect.
1: Cool.
0: So that's my talk. I just wanted to say for my last thing, if you like thrillers with unexpected endings featuring beautiful eye candy characters, this is the film for you.
1: Fantastic, fantastic. And yeah, they're circling around on the screen in front of me. I usually bring up the Nelson Film Society website and check them out. And yeah, very good looking leads in this film, you'd have to say. Definitely.
0: Yeah.
1: Cool. All right. So that is the film Joy House. When is it screening as part of the Nelson Film Society season?
0: So we will be screening it this Wednesday evening, June the 10th at 6 p.m. at State Cinema, Cinema One.
1: Okay.
0: And if you need to get a ticket or you need to get a membership, actually, then you can contact our website and you can order a membership. And you can rock up on the night and your card will be ready for you to pick up.
1: So easy. So easy. Fantastic. Really good to catch up with you again, Suzanne, for another Nelson Film Society film preview. Joy House, the one screening this week. And yeah, looks very, very interesting. And once again, you've provided some little tidbits of information that just get the mind going.
0: So
1: hope everybody can get out and enjoy this one.
0: Yeah.
1: All right, Suzanne, now, I don't think you're back next week.
0: No, I am back next week. And we have a film completely different in a Japanese World War II vein.
1: Wow.
0: Based on a true story. It's going to be, I haven't done the research for it yet, but I'm really looking forward to reading about it because I love films that are based on true stories.
1: Yeah.
0: And this is such an unusual story, but I'll more next week on that.
1: Excellent, excellent. Same time next week, find out a little bit more about the next offering on the Nelson Film Society. Once again, Suzanne, thank you very much, and we'll catch you next week.
0: Brilliant. Thanks, Matt.

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We thank them for their ongoing support of this show, so please support them. This is the edition for the 6th of June 2026. Two more great hours of storytelling music interspersed with a few listeners' choices and the odd surprise. Starting off this week with this one from Johnny Rodriguez.